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6: With SRN News, I'm Keith Peters in Washington. Several Supreme Court decisions were released today. One involved transgender athletes.
7: The Supreme Court upholds the transgender sports ban in two states, Idaho and West Virginia. The justices ruling the states can block transgender athletes who are biological males from participating in girls' sports teams at both public schools and universities. Justice Kavanaugh writing the opinion for the 6-3 majority.
6: Correspondent Laura Winters reporting, and the justices also upheld a long-standing belief in birthright citizenship.
8: The justices, in a decision in a New Hampshire case Tuesday, relied on a long-settled understanding of the 14th Amendment, adopted after the Civil War, and more recent federal laws in ruling anyone born in the country is a citizen, with limited exceptions. The Republican president's restrictions had been blocked by several lower courts and had not taken effect. Three conservative justices would have allowed the restrictions to take effect.
6: Correspondent Bernie Bennett. Temperatures are heading into dangerously high territory for the next few days from the Midwest to the East Coast. Forecasters are warning people to stay inside and wear loose-fitting clothing. The CEO of Must Ministries, Ike Reigart, says their cooling center in Cobb County, Georgia, opens during the day when the temperature goes above 90 degrees.
9: Well, we know that over the next few days, that heat index may go anywhere from 105 to 108 degrees. It becomes life-threatening. So to me, this is a rescue station.
6: The hot weather is expected to last into the weekend. President Trump has announced that Republicans will hold their first ever national convention ahead of the midterm elections, an unusual event aimed at boosting turnout in races that will decide whether the party maintains control of Congress. On Wall Street, the Dow by 136 points. This is SRN News.
0: Today's good news verse from Your Network of Praise is Jude 1, 20 and 21. But you, beloved, building yourselves up in your most holy faith and praying in the Holy Spirit. 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
13: Money, Proverbs teaches us, is a great blessing from God. And we should be thankful for it. Every good gift comes from His hand. But it brings with it certain inherent dangers. So, how can I master my money rather than have my money master me?
14: Welcome to Open the Bible with Pastor Colin Smith, and we're continuing a message that we began last time, taking a look at the topic of money. And Colin, as you lay out these warnings, the word that keeps coming to mind for me is intentionality. We really have to be intentional with how we use the money that God has entrusted to us.
15: That's exactly right, Steve. And of course, the reason for that is that money is a power. And because it's a power, it's going to try and gain control of your life. Jesus said, no one can serve two masters. And the point of what he's saying there is that money wants to master you.
16: Yeah.
15: And the only way in which you're going to get in a position where you are master of your money is if Jesus Christ is master of you. That's how it works. I submit myself to the Lord Jesus Christ, and because I'm under his authority, therefore I'm in a position in which I'm able to exercise greater control over the things that otherwise would be exercising control over me. So this is a very important practical subject that we're looking at in the book of Proverbs, and it's a wonderfully positive one. We're going to see today that whatever God gives to you, whatever he trusts to you, is an opportunity for you to be able to do good and to bring blessing into the lives of others. I hope this is going to be a really encouraging message for you today as we think together about seizing the opportunities that God gives to us.
14: Well, let's do just that as we head to the book of Proverbs once again and continue our message called Wealth. Here is Pastor Colin.
13: Money, Proverbs teaches us, is a great blessing from God, and we should be thankful for it. Every good gift comes from his hand. But it brings with it certain inherent dangers. And these dangers are that money can ruin you, especially if it comes quickly, that it can't save you, and it does have the tendency to distract you from the reality that you really need to be concerned about, which is how are you going to be righteous on the last day when you stand before the Lord. And it may tempt you. It may tempt you to control, it may tempt you to cheat, it may tempt you to credit yourself, and it may even tempt you to deny the Lord and feel that you no longer really need him. That's the power of money. Now that takes us to the third thing, because the question now then is, all right, money is a master and it brings temptations as well as blessings. So how can I master my money rather than have my money master me? And the key to that lies in our third word, which is priority. Priority. Proverbs chapter 3. Honor the Lord with your wealth and with the first fruits of all your produce. Then your barns will be filled with plenty, and your vats will be bursting with wine. Honor the Lord. Now, the word honor very simply means give weight to. So give weight to God in regards to your money. And the way that you give weight to God in regards to your money is that you take a certain portion of all that God has given to you and you set it aside and you give it back to him. What should we put aside? The answer here is the first fruits of all your produce. First fruits, by definition, are the first part of all that comes to you. The first fruits of all your produce. And God is honored when what we set aside for him is our first commitment, not our last. Where when what we give is taken not from what's left when we've dealt with everything else that we've given a higher importance to, but when what we give to God and what we set aside for him comes first, we thereby honor him. We say, Lord, you are first in regards to all that you have given to me. In other words, what we give to him is taken off the top. When our family came to this country, saying goodbye to parents on both sides of the family was one of the hardest things we have ever done in our lives. And we made a commitment. And that commitment was that we would go back each year so that our boys would be able to enjoy their grandparents, their cousins, and so forth, and their grandparents would be able to enjoy them. So from the moment we landed in this country, we had two financial commitments before we even began. Number one what we give to God, which was first. And number two, 4 plane tickets to Britain each year. And how much is that going to cost us? We've got to divide that by 12. We've got to put that aside so that we have enough money. We're not worrying about whether we can do it. We made a commitment to do it. We just have to do that. So here are 2 commitments that are taken off the top before we begin. Then there was a small matter of a mortgage. Then someone said to me, "Your boys are 10 and 8 years old. Now that you come to this country, you really need to start thinking about college." To which I said, as a newly arrived immigrant, "Oh, how much is that likely to cost?" Oh, boy. That quickly became item number 4. But you see the principle of priority is profoundly helpful to settle what you give weight to and the order in which you give weight to it. And you honor the Lord where you say, "Lord, you're first in my life, and that means you're first in regards to everything that you gave to me to steward." For some years, the amount that we set aside for the Lord as the first piece, the first cut, as it were, was a portion of the paycheck that we received. And then it dawned on me, I'm saying that the Lord's first, but actually the government's first. They're taking their cut off first. Didn't like the feeling of that, giving God a portion of what's left after the government have had at it. So we decided to put the Lord before the government. That just felt right to me. And before the other deductions as well. Now, many of you have been doing what I'm describing here for many, many years, and you can testify to the blessing of it. And you know that we sometimes wonder, how are we going to manage? And by God's grace, and with some discipline and some wise planning, we do. Honor the Lord with your wealth. Honor Him with it. Honor Him. And with the first fruits of all your produce. Now, one more question before we move on, and it's a question that is often and reasonably and understandably asked. How much then should you give? What should you set aside? Well, in the Old Testament, God's people gave, as most of you know very, very well, a tithe or 10%. That's what the word tithe means, of all that God had given to them. But there is no place in the New Testament where God tells us how much we should give. And Charles Bridges says, I think very helpfully, the law dealt with us as children and prescribed the exact amount. But the gospel treats us as adults, as men, as women, and leaves us to circumstance, to principle, and to conscience. That's very helpful. I mean, with children, you do have to tell them what to do. You have to give them direction. But as people come into maturity, then there has to be a freedom of choice that is exercised as before the Lord. And that is why, rather than setting a rule in the New Testament, we have language like this, 2 Corinthians chapter 9 and verse 7. Each one must give as he has decided in his heart. Not reluctantly or under compulsion. No one's to be put under any pressure to give a particular amount. For the Lord loves a cheerful giver. Let me give you an analogy to try and throw light on this. You see, God does not give you a command with regards to how much you should pray. You have to pray, as we must give. But God doesn't tell you how much you are to pray, how long you're to spend, what time of the day you're to do it. The whole point of prayer is that it should arise from a heart that desires communion with God. And if there was some kind of rule that said you've got to spend 10 minutes, 30 minutes, or an hour and a half doing it, it would kill the whole thing. Now, the same is true in regards to giving. God does not want any of us here this morning to view giving in the same way as we view taxes. He wants our giving to come out of love for him. So the amount that you give is a matter of Christian liberty. It is a decision on which all of us will make choices, just as we make choices about how much we pray. But here's the deal. The choices that you make will reflect your heart. And as you grow in your love for Christ, your desire to give will increase. Growing up, perhaps as many of you, growing up, I had always thought of tithing as a command, and so for many years, that's simply what we did. But in this season of our lives, and there are different seasons of life where circumstances are different, but in this season of our lives, I've come to ponder this question, and it has been helpful to me. If I'd lived in the Old Testament time under the law of God and had been one of God's people, I would have given 10% of everything that God gives to me, and I hope I would have done it gladly. And David says, "Oh, how I love your law." Presumably, he means the whole of God's law in that regard. I don't live under the Old Testament law. I live under grace. And grace is way better than law. So go figure. If grace is better, why would I not seek, if I am able, to do more?
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gives freely, yet grows all the richer. Another withholds what he should give and only suffers want. Now, this seems counterintuitive. Surely if I give freely, I will have less. Yet, Proverbs says, one who gives freely grows all the richer. How does that work? Well, think about farming. The farmer has a sack of seed. And what does he do with the seed? He scatters it. He throws it out freely. And when the harvest comes, that which he has thrown out freely, when the harvest comes, the seed that he has scattered comes back to him in a more abundant measure. Now, the New Testament takes up that picture. Whoever sows sparingly will reap sparingly, and whoever sows bountifully will reap bountifully. So here are two farmers. This is the contrast that's being made. And both of these farmers have a sack of seed. And the first one says, oh, the seed, oh, it is very, very precious. And I need it to make bread. I can't afford to go out throwing it on the ground. So he holds back most of his seed. He takes just a little off the top and throws it out in his field. And when harvest comes, there is not much for him to reap. But now here's a second farmer, and he has the same bag of seed. And he says, oh, this seed, it is very, very precious. And I need it to make bread, but I know that if I sow this seed, it will multiply. So I'm only going to hold back what I need for making the bread, and everything else I will sow. And so he sows bountifully. And guess what? When the harvest comes, he reaps bountifully. Now that's what Proverbs is getting at when it says, one gives freely, yet grows all the richer, another withholds what he should give and only suffers want. No one ever gave more freely than our Lord Jesus Christ. You know the grace of our Lord Jesus Christ, that though he was rich, yet for our sakes he became poor, that we through his poverty might become rich. The Son of God loved me, the apostle says, and gave himself. Not a bit of himself, he gave himself. For me. And what comes from Christ's self-giving? The Father is honored. We are forever blessed. And Jesus Christ will see of the fruit of the travail of his soul, and he will be satisfied. He's going to have a great harvest. That day has not come yet, but it will. The day is coming, the Bible tells us, when Jesus Christ will stand in the presence of the Father with a whole company of the redeemed around him, and he will say, Father, here I am, and here are the children that you have given me. The fruit of the travail of Jesus' soul will be reaped in heaven. And what is true for Jesus will be true for us as well. Two analogies, and then we're through for today. Very briefly, here's the first. Suppose that a revelation was given to you that at some point in your life, your home would be destroyed by fire and everything in it would be lost. You don't know which home this will be or when in your life it will happen. You don't know if it's going to happen early in life in your starter home. You don't know if it's going to happen in your family home. You don't know if it's going to happen in your retirement home. You don't know when. You don't know where. You don't know exactly how. All you know is that for sure, at some point in your life, a day will come
when your house will be destroyed by fire and everything

0: thing in it will be lost. What would you do? Well, I know what I would do. I'd move as much as I could to another place. I'd only keep in my house what I absolutely need. I'd look at things that I really value and I'd say, do I really need to keep that here where it's at risk? I'd rather put it somewhere that it's safe. Now you think about your money in that regard. And then here's another analogy that Karen and I resonate. John Calvin speaks about this, and Karen and I, of course, have experienced it, as some of you have also. And it's this picture, that if we truly believe that heaven is our home, then we will be like those who emigrate to another country and send their goods ahead of them to the place where they can enjoy them for a longer time. And I will never forget the day when we stood outside of the home that was owned by the church we served in London. We'd lived there for 16 years. And the truck left down the street, taking all that we possessed to bring it over here. It was quite a day. But you know what? It was a very happy day, because our hearts were here already. And we were sending our belongings ahead of us, saying they're going to a place where we'll enjoy them for a longer time. So that is embedded in my mind from that experience. And can you see how a Christian person might then say, that's how I should be thinking about all that God trusts to me? That I have the opportunity to put that in a place where it will be invested for a longer time. Jesus said, do not store up for yourselves treasure on earth, where moth and rust corrupt and where thieves break through and steal. No, store up for yourselves treasures in where? Heaven. Where moth and rust do not corrupt and where thieves do not break in and steal. For where your treasure is, there your heart will be also.
1: 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And Colin, what's one thing that you'd like people to take away from this book?
0: Well, it would be very practical, because every Christian knows what it is to go through dark times when we feel discouraged, we're down, we don't know how to move forward. And when these times come in your life, you need to know how to handle your own soul, how to encourage and strengthen yourself. David, of course, speaks about this. He knew what this was like. In Psalm 42, he speaks to himself. He says, why are you cast down, O my soul? Why are you in turmoil within me? And then he says, hope in God.
2: So I hope what people will take away from this is that they'll be helped and encouraged in being able to speak to their own soul in the way that David did in Psalm 42, and to find hope in God, because there is hope in God for every circumstance of life, and it comes to us in and through the Lord Jesus Christ.
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8: 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And we've also begun expanding the ministry of the Radio Fry Fry Network in Sierra Leone. 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
14: Things were going really well, but I just started feeling not so good. I'm sitting across from my doctor and he's telling me, like, you got cancer. You got a year. How about you do something on your bucket list? The Pikes Peak Hill Climb. I remember looking at my cousin and just telling him, one day, I'm gonna do that. Went up for race week. And I crashed. That was hard. After the crash, my health took a turn for the worst.
15: You know, I think of Romans 8:36. It says, as it's written, for your sake, we face death all day long. We are considered as sheep to be slaughtered.
14: So I have 5 kids. And what am I hoping that they gain out of this journey? I hope they can see the love I have for people, the love I have for them, but also the fact that it's okay to dream, to make sure that we're aligning those dreams with what God wants for our lives. Even though life may not seem to always present you with the best hand, that the best place to put that hand in is in the hands of God.
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18: There are times when we can feel far away from God. Well, coming up today on A New Beginning, Pastor Greg Laurie warns us against letting the devil gain a foothold in our lives.
19: Are you filled with anger for someone right now? If that anger is controlling your life, the person that's being hurt is you, not them. It's eating you up inside. And the Bible actually says, don't let the sun go down while you're still angry, for anger gives a mighty foothold to the devil.

0: When you have to walk a ways in the snow, sometimes it's easiest to use the same footprints on your way back. They're easy enough to see. What footprints do we leave in our lives that allow our adversary the easiest access to our thoughts and actions? Today on A New Beginning, as Pastor Greg Laurie continues his series in Genesis, we'll see the enemy is always on the prowl, looking for his next target. But we'll learn practical principles for locking the devil out, leaving him out in the cold.
1: Grab your Bible, hang a hard left, go all the way to the first book of the Bible. That would be the book of Genesis. And the title of my message is God's Solution to Man's Problem. So the Lord placed Adam and Eve in the Garden of Eden. It was literally paradise. They could eat of any tree. I mean, imagine God said, this is all yours to enjoy. You can eat of all of the fruit of the trees of the garden and behold the beauty I placed in it. One restriction, but of the tree of the knowledge of good and evil, don't eat from that tree. Scene two, Adam and Eve standing at the tree of the knowledge of good and evil. So Adam and Eve eat of the forbidden fruit. Now let's see what happens after sin has entered the world. Go to Genesis chapter 4, starting at verse 1. I'm reading from the New Living Translation. Now Adam knew his wife Eve, and she became pregnant. And when she gave birth to Cain, she said, with the Lord's help, I produced a man. Later, she gave birth to his brother and named him Abel. When they grew up, Abel became a shepherd while Cain cultivated the ground. When it was time for harvest, Cain presented some of his crops as a gift to the Lord. Abel also brought a gift, the best portions of the firstborn lambs from the flock. The Lord accepted Abel in his gift, but he did not accept Cain in his gift. This made Cain very angry, and he looked dejected. Why are you so angry? The Lord asked Cain. Why do you look so dejected? And God gives him this interesting warning in verse 7. Listen, you'll be accepted if you do what is right, but if you refuse to do what's right, watch out. Sin is crouching at your door, eager to control you, but you must subdue it and be its master. The Lord's saying, Cain, you're flirting with disaster. Sin is like a crouching beast, poised and ready to strike and ruin your life if you don't get control of it. So I think this is interesting because the devil is not only compared to a snake, he's also compared to a lion. Over in 1 Peter 5, we read, be self-controlled and alert because your enemy, the devil, prowls around like a roaring lion looking for someone to devour. Bringing me to my next point, the devil is always looking for trouble. He's looking for a life to ruin. Jesus said of Satan in John 10:10, the thief comes only to steal, kill, and destroy. So we have to keep our guard up and be alert to this fact. There's an interesting passage in the book of Job where the angels of the Lord came and presented themselves before God, and Lucifer was among them. And in Job 1:7, God says to Satan, where have you come from? And the devil answers, I've been going back and forth across the earth, watching everything that's going on. He's just looking for a life to ruin, ready to pounce. One way that he can get a foothold in our life is when we're isolating ourselves from God's people. This is why we're told in Hebrews, don't forsake the assembling of yourselves together as the manner of some is. But exhort one another daily, and so much more as you see the day of the Lord approaching. So basically, the author of Hebrews, some believe that's Paul, I don't know, but inspired by God nonetheless, whoever wrote it, is saying, hey, the Lord's coming back. Make sure that you're gathering with fellow Christians, encouraging one another, if necessary, correcting one another, because the Lord is coming soon. But some are not doing this. And so, like when you watch one of those nature shows and you see the prey that the lions get, it's often the stragglers. You know, all the little antelopes are out there running together, and there's a one straggling antelope. That's lunch for the lion. And lions don't like to expend energy unnecessarily. They'll just kind of lay there in the long grass. And then they strike, and once they got their claws on that creature, and then they bite into their neck, oh man, game over, okay? That's the devil. He's just watching. Oh, look at that straggler. Look at that person that isolates themselves from other Christians, always feeling sorry for themselves. That looks like a good prey to me. I'm going to strike. So that's one way the devil can get a foothold in your life. And there's another way, and that is when we allow ourselves to be consumed by our anger, like Cain was. Over in Ephesians 4:26, it says, don't sin by letting anger gain control over you. Don't let the sun go down while you're still angry, for anger gives a mighty foothold to the devil. Let me ask you, are you filled with anger for someone right now? Well, Greg, they hurt me. Okay. Maybe it's your parents. Maybe it's your children. Maybe it's a neighbor. Maybe it's a friend. Maybe it's someone else. But if that anger is controlling your life, the person that's being hurt is you, not them. It's eating you up inside. And the Bible actually says, don't let the sun go down on your wrath. Because when you do, you give the devil a foothold. Bringing me to my next point. Sin is crouching at our doors too. He's ready to strike. He's looking for vulnerability. So we want to be careful and protect our homes from the power of the devil. Starting with this simple fact, I can't do this on my own. I need to pray and ask God to help me. And I want to say a word to fathers and mothers out there. You need to protect your home in every way. I know you may have alarm systems and you put all your locks on and you've got everything right and that's fantastic. But also remember to have spiritual protection. Have a time where you get together with your family and have a meal together and get rid of the devices. No phones, no tablets, no TV playing in the background. Let's just talk to each other. Let's pray together. Let's read the Bible together. And men, I want to say a word to you. You should be taking the initiative and leading in this area. Men need to be the spiritual leaders in their home, right? You can do this. You must do this. So, Cain didn't listen, and he was filled with envy.
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4: Hi, Pastor Greg. I'm very thankful for your gospel messages that helped lead my mother-in-law to Christ. That then trickled down to my husband and finally reached me. At that time, I was part of a religious group that I thought was teaching the truth, but found out the real truth by listening to you teach the Bible and then my own study in God's Word. I now know Jesus personally and feel led to share the truth of Jesus with them also. Thank you.
3: How have these studies in God's Word touched your life? If you have a story to share, why not call us and let us know? Call 1-866-871-1144. That's 866-871-1144.
2: Well, glad you're along today for our study in Genesis called God's Solution to Man's Problem. We're talking about the danger of envy right now, and Pastor Greg continues.
1: So sin has now entered the world. And Cain acts on this envy and this anger, and you all know the story. He killed his brother Abel. Horrible thing. But God had a solution for Cain's sin and all our sin. And that takes us back to Genesis chapter 3. Because the Lord promised he was going to send a deliverer. After Eve and Adam ate of the forbidden fruit, the Lord made this profound statement, and this is the first messianic passage in the Bible. By messianic, I mean the first verse in the Bible that spoke of Jesus coming. Genesis 3:14-15. Let's look at it together. After Adam and Eve have sinned, the Lord said to the serpent, because you've done this, you're cursed more than all cattle, more than every beast of the field. On your belly you shall go and eat dust all the days of your life, and I will put enmity between you and the woman, between your seed and her seed. He will bruise your head and you will bruise his heel. So this is the Messiah. So here's what God is saying. Devil, I'm now putting you on notice. There is coming one who's going to crush your head. But you bruise his heel. And sure enough, Satan struck out at Jesus. He thought he had the ultimate plan. I'll make sure Jesus is killed and murdered in cold blood. on a Roman cross and that'll be the end of it. No, that was the fulfillment of it, because Jesus came to die on the cross. And he said so repeatedly. In fact, the Bible says of Jesus, he was the lamb slain from the foundation of the earth. What this means is before there was a solar system, before there was a planet called Earth, before there was a garden called Eden, before there was a couple named Adam and Eve, a decision was made in the councils of eternity that God would send his own son, that God would walk among us as a man and live a perfect life and die a perfect death and rise again from the dead. This was the plan. And the devil didn't know it, and actually in his weird way helped to bring the plan about. It blew up in his face. But once the devil knew Jesus was coming, he wanted to stop him. So we go to the next book of the Bible, the book of Exodus. And we have the Jews multiplying in the land of Egypt under the Pharaoh. The Pharaoh sees them as a potential threat. And he gives a command to the Jewish midwives. I want you to drown those little Jewish baby boys. And of course, those midwives refuse to do it. But he's trying to stop Messiah from coming. What is it with the devil always wanting to kill our children? We talk about abortion. Here is the Pharaoh saying, kill those baby boys. You know, with some people, abortion, or women's reproductive rights, as they like to call it, is almost like a religion. They're passionate about it. That's the most important thing to them. And we simply say every child should have the right to live. Every child should be able to live their life and make their own choices in life, not for you to terminate the pregnancy, as you like to say, but in reality, you're murdering an unborn child. But here's the devil doing it. Satan wanted to stop Messiah from coming, but Satan failed. Even Herod, hearing that there was one born who was known as the King of the Jews, of course, slaughtered once again the little ones in Bethlehem. But he failed, and Jesus came and accomplished his mission and died on that cross for the sin of the world. As we close now, let me ask you this. Has sin been bringing havoc into your life? Is there some sin or some vice that has gotten a control of you? Remember what God said to Cain? You better master it, or it's going to master you. And the same is true for all of us. Now, I cannot master sin in my own power. I cannot overcome sin in my own strength. But through the power of God, I can do it, because greater is he that is in me and he that is in the world. All right? So take whatever issue you're dealing with, whatever sin you're struggling with, whatever vice seems to have a permanent hold in your life. And I want to tell you something. God is bigger than that problem. He's bigger than that sin. He's bigger than that addiction. And you can overcome it through Jesus Christ. Okay? But keep something in mind. Don't unnecessarily put yourself in a place of vulnerability. Don't unnecessarily put yourself in a place where you could be pulled down. Where did Adam and Eve get tempted? At the place God told them to not be. So I cannot avoid the influence of culture in the world. It's everywhere, right? But if I'm on a diet, should I hang around at Krispy Kreme donuts? If I have a weakness in another area, should I be in a place where I could be more easily tempted, right? So make practical decisions. Because 1 Corinthians 10:13 says, there is no temptation taking you, but such as is common to man, but God who is faithful will not allow you to be tempted above your capacity to resist, but will with the temptation make a way of escape that you may be able to bear it. Let me just paraphrase that. There's always a way out of every temptation. There just is. Sometimes it's as simple as the door. Sometimes it's as simple as the off button. Press it. Sometimes it's as simple as terminating the conversation. But then instead of being in places of vulnerability, be in places where you're being built up, like you are right now in church, worshiping together, hearing the word of God together. But sin is crouching at our door. We don't want to be overcome. And then there's some of us that might be green with envy over somebody else, or what God is doing in their life, or what they have, or whatever it is. Don't let that happen to you. just to focus on your own walk and relationship with Christ. But let me close with this. Maybe I'm talking to somebody right now that doesn't have Jesus living in their life. Now, I've talked about the devil. I want you to know that he's a powerful force, and we are not his equal. And there's no way we can overcome him in our own strength. The only way to overcome him is through the power of Jesus Christ. And if you don't have Christ living in your life, my friend, you are a sitting duck with a bullseye on you. And that's why you need Jesus in your life. And Jesus died on that cross for your sin. He paid the price for every wrong that you have done. And he will forgive you of your sin if you'll turn from it and ask him to come into your life. So I want to close by extending an invitation for anyone here that would like to ask Jesus to come into their heart and life. He stands at the door of your life and he knocks. And he says, if you will hear his voice and open the door, he will come in. If you want Christ to come into your life, if you want your sin forgiven, if you want to know with confidence that you will go to heaven when you die, if you want to find the meaning and purpose of your life, respond to this invitation right now. Let's pray. Father, speak to every heart here, listening, watching, wherever they are. If they don't know you, let this be the moment they believe, the moment they receive, the moment that you come and live inside of them and they begin a brand new life. I pray this in Jesus' name. Amen.

0: 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He's praying that people would open their hearts to the Lord and receive the free gift he offers. Pastor Greg, what would you say to the person who's ready to make that kind of change in their life today?
1: What I would say is, he's only a prayer away, which means if you will call upon the name of the Lord right now through prayer, he will hear your prayer and answer your prayer. Listen, if you want Jesus Christ to come into your life, if you want him to forgive you of your sin, if you want to know that you'll go to heaven when you die, just pray this prayer right now after me. Just pray, Lord Jesus, I know that I'm a sinner, but I know that you're the Savior who died on the cross for my sin and rose again from the dead. I turn from my sin now, and I choose to follow you from this moment forward as my Savior and Lord, as my God and my friend. In Jesus' name I pray. Amen.
0: Amen. 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Well, Pastor Greg, your book, Jesus Revolution, and the movie of the same name have touched a lot of lives. 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
2: Okay.
0: She starts by saying, "My story is nothing extraordinary or exciting." Now, remember, she said that. "I'm just a woman who became a widow in 2019, and my life has felt empty ever since. I had absolutely no knowledge of the Bible or Jesus other than he was born, died on the cross, was buried, and rose on the third day." That's a pretty good start.
3: Yeah.
0: "Then I heard about the Jesus Revolution movie, and it sounded interesting because I remember that time, and I know people who were saved at that time. I saw a video of Pastor Laurie talking about the movie, and to be honest, I found myself wanting to hear more from him. I liked him instantly. Well, I thought to myself, you've got that Bible, read it. So I started reading the Gospels, and I nearly fell out of my chair. I always thought the Gospels were the small paragraphs that were read in church every week. I had no idea how long they were or what they said. All I know is when I started reading them, it was the strangest thing. I could feel love coming at me from the pages. I could picture Jesus being there and doing all those wonderful things, and I was dumbfounded. It only took 66 years to find this out. Now I read my Bible every single day without fail. I can't get enough of it. It brought Jesus to life for me. I started attending a Bible-based church and doing Bible study, and now my life is completely different, no longer empty." Remember, she said, "My story is nothing extraordinary or exciting." I think I would disagree with that. Wouldn't you?
1: Hey, I would. It's so amazing to hear what we call the testimony. The testimony is when we tell our story of how we came to Christ. And, you know, there's a certain similarity in all of our testimonies. We become aware of our need for God. We somehow hear the gospel through a person, through reading the Bible, as in her case, or some other way. And then we realize we need to make that commitment to Christ ourselves, and we do so, and conversion takes place. But I'm amazed at the different ways the Lord reaches different people. And I'm so thankful that the Jesus Revolution film was an impetus to get your attention. That's really why it was made. You know, we told a story to inspire people. It's a story of how I came to faith, how my wife came to faith, how others came to faith as well. And it can be your story. And so we're thankful that God has used this movie and this story to touch people around the world. And by the way, did you know that movie is based on a book? The book is simply titled Jesus Revolution. Ellen Vaughn is the author. She's a prolific, outstanding writer, and I wrote it with her, telling her all the stories firsthand, and she tells all about those stories that God did in that last great spiritual awakening known as the Jesus Movement or the Jesus Revolution. By the way, Time Magazine coined that phrase, of all people. They saw it was a revolution, and in many ways, it was. Well, anyway, we wrote this book, Jesus Revolution. The film is based on this book, and you can have your own copy of the Jesus Revolution book for your gift of any size. If you saw the movie, you've got to read this book. And if you've read the book, I think you'll enjoy reading it again. And for folks that are extra generous, we're not only going to send you the Jesus Revolution book, we're going to send you a DVD copy of the Jesus Revolution film, also a digital download copy that you can take the film and put it on your phone or your tablet or your computer and enjoy it for years to come. 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Let me explain what that's all about. 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You'll get your copy. Some can give more. We'll send you a copy as well. And thank you for your generous investment in this ministry, which enables us to teach the Word of God and preach the gospel all around the world. So get your copy of the Jesus Revolution book. And for those that give a little extra, the Jesus Revolution movie.
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5: With SRN News, I'm Keith Peters in Washington. There's a nationwide egg pricing collusion settlement.
6: The Justice Department and 17 states reached settlement agreements with three major egg producers this week to resolve allegations that the companies illegally colluded for years to raise prices, including when the cost of eggs soared to record highs last year. The investigation found that Cal-Maine Foods for Sova and Hickman's Egg Ranch coordinated on bids submitted to Ernerberry Publications, a company that runs an index key to determining how much grocery stores, restaurants, and others pay for billions of eggs each year. None of the companies admitted wrongdoing, but will collectively pay $3.3 million.
5: Correspondent Lisa Dwyer reporting. And as long as we're speaking about groceries, the price you pay for your morning cup of coffee just might be coming down.
7: Nestle may reduce coffee prices for consumers as bean costs decline, a senior company executive said Tuesday. The company will consider lower bean prices when setting retail prices, a potential boost to consumers seeking some relief from high coffee prices in recent years. Coffee prices rose sharply in 2024 and reached record highs in 2025 after adverse weather affected supplies.
5: Correspondent Bill Alexander reporting. It's a hot one for millions of people in the Midwest and Great Lakes states. Intense heat and humidity are baking the region with no immediate relief. The National Weather Service says conditions are dangerous. The heat index is exceeding 100 degrees in some areas, and it's heading eastward. On Wall Street, the Dow up by 136 points. The NASDAQ Composite Index rose 393. with the S&P 500 advancing by 58 points, oil around $70 a barrel. This is SRN News.
8: Today's good news verse from Your Network of Praise is Jude 1, 20 and 21. 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
9: 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It does not envy. 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It does not dishonor others. It's not self-seeking. It is not easily angered. It keeps no record of wrongs. Love does not delight in evil, but rejoices with the truth. 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
12: The culture is dominating our conversation. Who this movie star is, who this ball player is, what he's wearing, what she's wearing. Because we live in that kind of a culture. The things that go on around us, the laws that are being passed, the attitudes that people have, and the way Christians oftentimes find themselves, oftentimes too late, caught up in this culture with its vain philosophies, with its immoral attitudes and actions, and then we wonder why the church has such little influence and impact on our society.
13: There was a time when the television sat in the corner of the room. Now the screen is carried in our hands. We don't just watch culture, we scroll it and we stream it. While technology isn't the enemy, the messages that it delivers shape how we think about truth, morality, and even God. Today on In Touch, the teaching ministry of Dr. Charles Stanley, we'll get a biblical frame of reference, one that, if applied, will help us in surviving our present culture.
12: A culture like you and I live in is certainly not a big friend to Christians. And so what we have to ask is this: how do you and I live in a culture that is so opposed to what we believe and whose lifestyle is so totally different from ours? How do we live in a culture like this without being captivated by it, overwhelmed by it, overcome by it, and most of all, without becoming like it? How do we live in this culture but live above it? Well, that's what I want to talk about in this message, and I want to talk about the key to living in the culture as we live in and yet not becoming a part of it. So I want you to turn to the little book of Titus, and beginning in verse 5, he gives us a little reasoning here. He says, "For this reason I left you in Crete, that you would set in order what remains and appoint elders in every city as I directed you." Then he tells him what kind of people he should be looking for and so forth. Then he comes to verse 9. And he talks about one of the key qualities that these people are to have, and that's this: holding fast the faithful word, which is in accordance with the teaching, so that he will be able to both exhort in sound doctrine and to refute those who contradict. Now, here's the phrase I want you to notice. He says, holding fast the faithful word. What does he mean when he talks about holding fast? Simply this: when you hold something, you hold it by your hand. When he says holding fast the faithful word, the word means to cling to hold it tight, to hold it close. That is to apply it to your life. So here's what Paul is saying. He says, teaching them to hold tightly to the word of God, cling to the truth of the word of God, apply it to your life. Because he knew that the Christians that live in that culture of Crete, they would be so highly influenced, very subtly influenced, that before long, you couldn't tell the Christian from the non-Christian. What a message for our day and time, because we live in that kind of a culture. And we could use many other words to describe the things that go on around us, the laws that are being passed, the attitudes that people have, and the way Christians oftentimes find themselves, oftentimes too late, caught up in this culture with its vain philosophies, with its immoral attitudes and actions, and then we wonder why the church has such little influence and impact on our society. It does have a relationship with the fact that we have ceased to cling to, We have seen, listen, hold tightly to the principles and the teachings of the Word of God. Now, practically speaking, you said, practically speaking, then how do we cling to it? How do you cling to the Word of God? How do you keep this in your heart, in your mind, before your eyes and on your lips? Well, there's seven short things. I'm going to give you time to write them down. The first one is this. Read it carefully. Don't just read through it quickly. Let me read two or three verses right quick. Read it carefully. What does it say? What does it say? Meditate upon it daily. Read it carefully. Meditate upon it daily. That is, what is this really saying? And how am I to handle this? What is God saying about himself and about me? Thirdly, study it seriously. This is not just another book. Listen, why do you suppose somebody had the idea of calling this Holy Bible? Because it's from a holy God. That's the reason this is holy. We read it carefully, we meditate upon it daily, and listen, not only that, but we study it seriously, and we believe it wholeheartedly. We believe it wholeheartedly. We obey it consistently. We apply it personally. And we share it confidently. Now, what happens? How does the culture ultimately destroy us? I want you to jot these down. I'm going to give you a list. Number one, when you do not hold the Word of God closely, then the following things happen. The culture gets your attention. They get your attention. All kinds of ways they throw things at you to get your attention. It's number one. Secondly, eventually they begin to influence you because you keep listening and you keep watching. So they get your attention by that. That's appealing. Then they begin to influence your thinking. The third thing that happens is this. They win your affections. And what you first were not interested in got your attention. You became very interested. And the next thing you know, won your affections. Once it wins your affections, the next thing that happens is it redirects your focus. Before, you were focused on spiritual things. But now you find yourself more focused on the culture around you, what other people are thinking, what they're saying, so they redirect your focus. Next thing is, before long, you realize they're dominating your conversation. The culture's dominating your conversation. Who this movie star is, who this ball player is, what he's wearing, what she's wearing. In other words, all of these things, what happens is, your interest level has been redirected, and therefore it dominates your conversation. What is your conversation primarily filled with today? The next thing that happens, you know what? It influences your dress, the way you dress. Oh, you don't think so? Let me give you an example. Enough Christian young women have watched, got their attention, influence their thinking, change their focus. And you know what happens? Now they're cutting their blouses off. They're lowering whatever else they're wearing. Why? I'll tell you why. They're doing it because that's what seems to be the thing to do. You know what they've done? They have allowed the culture to determine the way they dress. And I would say to any young lady, would you dress like that and walk into the presence of the Son of God? No, you wouldn't. Why do you let the culture around you influence you to dress in a way that is certainly far from being the best? Or even oftentimes just plain decency? Let me ask you a question. For a Christian, what do you want people to look at? It is our eyes we want people to look at. Why? Because that's who we are. Don't let the culture clog your mind with false ideas and patterns of belief and behavior that you become less than what God wants you to be. You know, if you have good self-esteem, you don't have to show off anything. The fact that you want to show off something says you have poor self-esteem and you're trying to do something to get somebody's attention. If you live a godly life, you won't have to worry about getting anybody's attention. Listen to this. They will see it in your eyes. They will see it in your countenance. And they will feel it in your presence. You don't have to undress to get their attention. But the culture is working at it. Listen, dominating your conversation, influencing your dress, and also influencing your choice of music. There's no doubt about it that music, the way we have it today, oftentimes has been one of the key weapons of Satan to drag millions of young people away from godly ideas, the Word of God, truth, decency, morality, godliness. And what do they do? You see, there's all kind of music. Somebody says, well, everybody has all kind of music. That's right. There's all kinds. What does it do to you? Does it cause you to worship God? Now, there's lots of songs out there that are just pleasant, good songs, and doesn't have any physical effect. Can have you make you have an emotional feeling of feeling good because of it. But if it so works in your body that you begin to feel sensual, what you have to ask is this: where did that come from? That's why you have to be careful what you listen to, how you dress. The world culture has penetrated every facet of our society. One of the most powerful weapons is music. You know what else will happen? Watch this. We're talking about the effect of the culture. The culture will steal God's tithe from God's work because they'll say, you ought to have this. Get in debt. You got to buy. I have a new one of these, or some of that, and some of this over here. And after all, you don't only have one life. You got to live it up. Next thing you know, you're in debt. Next thing you know, you're taking God's tithe to pay off debts because you've misused God's money because you let the world persuade you, indoctrinate you, cloud your mind, fog your whole belief system. And now what happens? They got you trapped. Debt is a trap. I've never heard anybody in all of my years say, I love being in debt. No, but I've heard many, many people say, oh, I wish to God I were not in debt. You know what else the secular society around us is going to do? They alter your schedule. You say, well, they can't alter my schedule. Oh, yes, they have. And yes, they do. You know how? Because you stop clinging to the Word of God and following its principles and the teachings of Jesus, here's what happened. Altered your schedule so you don't read it much anymore. Time you spent reading the Scriptures and filling your mind with the thoughts of God, now you fill it with the thoughts of the world. You let them, listen, you know what you did? You allowed them to change your schedule. You know what else they'll do? They'll fill your mind with sensuality and immoral thoughts over and over and over and over and over again until finally, you know what's happening? You're committing the very things you see on TV. Or the lust pattern in your life has become so strong, you feel that you're in bondage. Isn't it interesting that Satan offers these awesome promises only to find yourself in bondage of something now you hate because you cannot stop? You know why? You severed yourself from the anchor, the living Word of God. Then what happens? They want to ruin your witness. The culture wants to drag you away from God. The culture can't get you away from God until they get you away from the book. Until they get you away from God's book, they can't get you away from God. And once they do, it ruins your witness. Then you're so much like them, it doesn't make any difference any longer. They love your company now because you're no longer a contradiction to the way they live. You're so much like them, you don't bother them anymore. So how you doing? Glad to see you. Before, because you were like salt and like light. Now you're so much like them, it doesn't make any difference anymore. If you don't cling to the Word of God, listen carefully, you will not cling to God. He gave us this book. He gave us this truth for our, listen, not only for our salvation, but for our protection. And you know what will happen? eventually the culture will make you useless for the kingdom of God. Because having altered your schedule, you have no time to serve Him, little or no time to read His Word at all, and now that you're spending your money on things rather than giving God what ought to be given to Him, you're not interested in people being saved any longer, because you see, now your life is so self-centered and so caught up in yourself. And you know what's happened? You haven't even realized that it's happened. You are so far from where you used to be. When you read the Scriptures every night, and you believe that somehow the Word of God must be a vital part of your life, and then the culture got your attention, began to affect your thinking, won your emotions, and got your focus off God. And now what happens? It leads you into idolatry. You know what idolatry is? Idolatry is, listen carefully, idolatry takes place in your life when anything, any person, any practice is more important to you than your relationship to Jesus Christ. You let the culture get your attention, penetrate your thinking, win your emotions, and get your focus off of God and off of His Word. Now, here is the tragedy of it all. Listen carefully. Here is the tragedy of it all. Right now, if you listen, say amen. Amen. Eventually, if there's no genuine change in your life, here's what's going to happen. One of these days, you're going to die. And somebody's going to come and look at your body in the casket. And here's what they're going to say. Saved soul, wasted life. Because you let the culture get your attention, influence your thinking, win your emotions, turn your focus from God. And what I want you to see is this. He says, hold it tenaciously. Cling to it, he says. You say, all right. Okay, I admit that I haven't, so what do I do? Now listen very carefully so you won't misunderstand. I'm going to give you a word. Don't jump to any conclusion until I define it. The way you deal with drifting, handling it loosely, laying it aside, it's no longer in your heart, no longer really in your

0: Moment with Charles Stanley.
1: Well, I think his primary method is the Word of God. And you'd be reading the Word of God and think, oh my goodness, I hadn't thought about that. I need to check up on that, Lord. Thank you for showing me that. Or sometimes he uses another person. And that person in a conversation may say something, you thought, oh, you know what, that's the way I've been thinking. So he uses people. He uses circumstances to get our attention, to begin to think about how we are living and what are the habits of my life. So he uses people, his words, circumstances, many things, I think, to draw us to the reality of what's really going on in our life. So I think all of us should be able to listen to someone. And if we see something that's not right in their life, we should be able to help bring that person to a point of correction, but not in a condemning way, in a very loving, sensitive way, and sensitive to the Holy Spirit as to the timing and what we ought to say and how we ought to say it. Especially if a person's down in their thinking or going through a difficult time or maybe something going on in their family, condemnation is not what they need. They need to be loved. And sometimes you have to take a person where they are down here and bring them and encourage them through all of this and then get them to the place where they can hear you and realize that, you know what, you're not condemning me. You're really loving me by telling me this. Thank you very much. And sometimes you have to bring them up through a path of gradual acceptance that what you really desire from them is the best.
0: Learn more about growing in Christ and helping others to do the same at intouch.org. 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How are you going to apply what you heard today? We'd love to hear from you today. Ahead on In Touch, so many things compete for our attention that it's easy to feel saturated in decision-making. 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I hope you'll join us again for In Touch, the teaching ministry of Dr. Charles Stanley. 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
10: New York City is a bit of a shock to any first-time visitor. It's especially jarring for someone who spent her whole life on an Indian reservation. Linda was from the Navajo Reservation in Arizona. She was part of our ministry's Native American youth outreach that we call On Eagle's Wings. And she was able to see New York from a distance at first. There's the Empire State Building. There's the skyline. And she said she wanted to see it all up close. Well, that may have changed now that she's seen it up close. See, she went in with us when I spoke in the city one night, and the traffic and the crowds, man, they were all over the place. They made her feel like maybe she was on a battlefield without a helmet. She also found certain aspects of the city exciting and might make her want to go back. But as our team was driving along the Hudson River, we were headed for the George Washington Bridge, and Linda must have been reflecting on her life on the reservation for a minute, because she just looked up into the Big Apple sky and said two words, "No stars." I'm Ron Hutchcraft, and I want to have a word with you today about dangerously blind. Our word for today from the Word of God, 2 Corinthians 4, verse 4. It's a very revealing statement from God's perspective. "The God of this age has blinded the minds of unbelievers, so they cannot see the light of the gospel of the glory of Christ, who is the image of God." Okay, basically, what's this saying? There is heavenly light that God wants you to see. It's the good news of the glory of His Son, Jesus Christ. And what's the good news? Jesus loves you very much. He proved it by paying the sin penalty you deserved when He died on the cross. He demonstrated His unbeatable power when He blew the doors off His grave and rose from the dead. And so Jesus is all the love and all the meaning and all the peace you've been looking for all these years. But there's a problem with God's light. It's the same problem our Navajo friend had seeing those stars in New York City. The earth lights blinded her to the heavenly light. When that happens to people spiritually, they can literally miss Jesus, miss God's love, and yes, miss heaven forever. This says that the God of this world, who is the devil, has blinded our minds. See, we're surrounded by a lot of earth lights that blind us to the much brighter light of God. We're blinded by the lights of making money or having fun or important relationships, busy schedules, even our religion. And we just keep ignoring Jesus or postponing Jesus or forgetting Jesus. We are blinded. The devil, whose goal it is to destroy you, will use anything or anyone he can to keep you from seeing Jesus, following Jesus. His intention is very simple: to block your view of the real light until you've passed the point of no return. But today, maybe right now, the light is breaking through. This could be your God day. You could tell Him right where you are, "Lord, I have run my life long enough. You're supposed to run my life. You gave it to me. And I'm tired of this sin wall that's between us. I believe that Your Son, Jesus Christ, died to take that wall away, to pay for my sin. And beginning this moment, Jesus, I'm Yours." Listen, I hope you'll take that step so you can be sure you belong to Him and secure your eternity once and for all. And that's why our website exists. It's there for moments like this for you. It's anewstory.com. It'd be a great place to anchor to as you cross over, the Bible says, from death to life today. Go there, will you? Anewstory.com. For this moment, God has taken you away from the blinding light of all that earth stuff and all those earth people so you could get one clear look at the light of Jesus Christ. And now, in the words of the Bible, my friend, seek the Lord while He may be found.
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0: Cody Carnes, take you at your word. Freedom is a precious gift that we cherish as Christians. Jesus came to set us free from sin and bondage, bringing us into a relationship with Him. Embracing our freedom in Christ is vital. We are called to live fully in His grace. As we celebrate our national freedom on July 4th, we take a moment to recognize the greater freedom we have through Jesus. It is a joy that empowers us to live boldly and love others unconditionally. This profound truth guides our actions and attitudes, reflecting our gratitude for the freedom we possessed. If the sun sets you free, you will be free indeed. John 8:36.
1: The burdens of life can, at times, feel rather heavy. And the longer you carry them, the heavier they become, sapping you of your strength, robbing you of your joy. Is that really how you want to live? Hi, I'm Bernie Diamond, and welcome again to Fresh. Humans have been using camels as beasts of burden for nearly 3,000 years. There's a reason for that. A camel can carry around 450 kilograms or 1,000 pounds across the desert, not because it's simply strong, but because God designed it with special tendon and joint engineering that locks its legs when it kneels. So the weight of the load doesn't press directly on its muscles, rather it's transferred through its skeletal frame. So the camel doesn't strain under its burden the way we would. Its structure does the work. Hold that thought as we dive into this powerful scripture where God speaks to His people Israel through the prophet, Nehemiah chapter 8 verse 10. Nehemiah said, "Go and enjoy choice food and sweet drinks, and send some to those who have nothing prepared. This day is holy to our Lord. Do not grieve, for the joy of the Lord is your strength." They were struggling under multiple heavy loads, those people. Sound familiar? Now picture that camel's strength. In the same way, the joy of the Lord is your strength. Your strength amidst hardship isn't about gritting your teeth and pushing harder. It's about God's joy re-engineering how the weight falls on you. Instead of the burden crushing your spirit, His joy in you carries it, locking you into His strength and not your own. God's joy doesn't just lift your heart. It carries your load, for the joy of the Lord is your strength. That's God's word. Fresh for you today. Yeah, man, there is such power in the Word of God. Power to change lives, power to change your life. And that's why I'd so love to send you these fresh devotional messages every day. They're completely free. 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
3: 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Overseas, we're now translating Christian programs in two languages, Swahili and Creole. 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And we've also begun expanding the ministry of the Radio Fry Fry Network in Sierra Leone. 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
4: With SRN News, I'm Jason Walker. The old saying goes, it's hotter than the 4th of July, and this year's no exception. It's one hot day for millions, actually a week, millions of people in the Midwest and Great Lakes states. Intense heat and humidity baking just about all of the eastern half of the nation, and the West, well, they're not exactly having snowball fights either. National Weather Service says conditions are very dangerous, with the heat index exceeding 100 in many regions. Here's Lisa Dwyer.
5: If you can't afford to cool the whole house, make a cool space, such as one room where everyone sleeps in. Experts say the best defense against hot days is cool nights that let your body recharge. If you don't have AC, during the day, find somewhere that does. If your AC goes out, newer dehumidifiers help remove excess moisture. Early trouble signs of heat illness can include heavy sweating, muscle cramps, and headache. That's when you stop what you're doing and cool yourself off. Signs of heat exhaustion include faster heart rate and dizziness. Next comes heat stroke, which can include confusion, slurred words, and fainting.
4: New Jersey Republican lawmaker Tom Keene Jr. disclosing why he was absent from Congress 4 months.
6: I was given the diagnosis of depression. Now, when people hear the word depression, many people think simply feel it means feeling sad. But depression is so much more than that. It is physical. It is emotional. And until you experience it yourself, it is difficult to fully understand how powerful this illness can be.
4: Aid groups warning Venezuela's healthcare system at the breaking point in the wake of the two earthquakes that hit the country hard last week. Damaged hospitals are overwhelmed. Conditions in the disaster zone continue to worsen. This is SRN News.
7: Good evening, and thank you for listening to your network of praise. It is time once again for an evening devotion from Broad Street Publishing's book, I Trust You, Jesus. Tonight's reading is found in Hebrews 12, verse 1. Since we are surrounded by such a great cloud of witnesses, let us throw off everything that hinders and the sin that so easily entangles, and let us run with perseverance the race marked out for us. This verse brings a lot of encouragement, but it can also be quite challenging as well. We know all too well the weight of responsibility and the challenges of the world. We know how easily we are hindered by these pressures and more. And oh, how we understand being entangled in sin. Take courage. God is not unaware of our situation and limitations. He is not asking us to do this alone. In fact, he knows that we can't. It is Jesus who first marked out our path. He knows the way, and he will lead us. It is through Jesus that we will find the strength to throw off those things that trip us up. And it is only through Jesus that we will find forgiveness and freedom from the sin that entangles us. Look to Jesus, trust in Jesus, and run to him. Jesus, thank you that where I am unable, you are completely able. Help me to trust you as I follow. And that is your evening devotion from Broad Street Publishing's book, I Trust You, Jesus. Thank you for listening and have a wonderful evening.
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God is with us, sung by the Afters. I'm Lois Bramberg, your nighttime hostess right here from your network of praise on this Tuesday night, June 30th. Thanks for joining me tonight. Here's Romans 8, 1 and 2. 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
3: 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And you can't do that hiding out in your home anymore. 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Hey, let's finish well. There's nothing more exciting than knowing God is using you to move people closer to Him. 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
6: When a fire gets too big for one department to handle, first responders can be called in for mutual aid. 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Sometimes God uses ordinary people to answer someone else's prayer. You may not be able to fix everything, but you can show up. And sometimes showing up is exactly what God uses. Your Network of Praise.
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1: Micah Tyler, perfectly. The lamb that was slaughtered. Most of us live far away from the smell of a slaughtered lamb and the sight of spilled blood, yet the Bible refuses to let us look away. From ancient altars to a Roman cross, this is the image God chose to tell his story of redemption. 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
2: I'm Miriam Neff with New Beginnings. There's a saying, God fits the back for the burden. 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You will grow, become stronger, and make it through. 1 Corinthians 10 guarantees that. Let's take it further. You are chosen for the challenge. That requires a growing faith, believing God allows that crushing burden on purpose. He is proving something to someone. We may never know what, who, or how. When my husband entered the ALS support group with his confident smile and contentment, despite his 200-pound wheelchair and death sentence, everyone took notice. Chosen for his blessings is easy. Acknowledging that we are chosen for the challenge? That's hard. The two go together. He can be trusted for both.
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Colton Dixon, My Light. The Bible tells us much about her, but not her name. She was a widow of a student in Elisha's school of the prophets, and her husband's death left her with two boys and no money. Her finances became so desperate, she confided in Elisha, saying, "Your servant, my husband, is dead, and you know that your servant feared the Lord, and the creditor is coming to take my two sons to be his slaves." 2 Kings 4:1. Elisha asked her if she had anything left in the pantry, and she came up with a little bottle of olive oil. Here's "Good," sung by Matthew West.

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4: Elisha asked her if she had anything left in the pantry, and she came up with a little bottle of olive oil. 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
4: With SRN News, I'm Jason Walker. Supreme Court upholding state laws barring transgender athletes who are actually biological boys from playing on girls' school sports teams. Here's Bernie Bennett.
5: The court's conservative majority has ruled that states' bans in Idaho and West Virginia don't violate the constitution of the federal law known as Title IX, which prohibits sex discrimination in education. Left unresolved by the outcome are lawsuits challenging state laws and regulations in Connecticut, California, and elsewhere.
4: And the Supreme Court also upholding a broad conception of birthright citizenship, rejecting the president's earlier executive order declaring that children born to people in the United States illegally are not American citizens. President Trump announcing that Republicans will hold their first ever national convention ahead of the midterms, very unusual event aimed at boosting turnout in races that will decide whether the party maintains control of Congress. That convention will be held in Dallas, September 9th and 10th. Although both major parties traditionally hold blockbuster conventions during the presidential campaigns. Now, Mr. Trump has long floated this idea in order to focus voters' attention on House and Senate races. Democrats considered holding a similar convention, but they're struggling with fundraising woes. Charlotte Wolf, a spokeswoman for the UN Refugee Agency, says times are tough in Venezuela.
6: In La Guaira, the hardest hit state, food shortages are widespread, basic services have broken down, and connectivity has been largely severed. Community tensions are rising as access to assistance remains constrained.
4: And this is SRN News.
7: Today's good news verse from Your Network of Praise is Jude 1, 20 and 21. 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
8: St. Ignatius listeners are providing today's programming. They'd like to dedicate today to those of a long-time marriage. Love is patient. Love is kind. It does not envy. It does not boast. It is not proud. It does not dishonor others. It's not self-seeking. It is not easily angered. It keeps no record of wrongs. Love does not delight in evil, but rejoices with the truth. It always protects, always trusts, always hopes, always perseveres. 1 Corinthians 13, 4-7.
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Elevation worship, trust in God. The word inheritance is to Joshua's book what delis are to Manhattan. Everywhere. The word appears nearly 60 times. The command to possess the land is seen 5 times. The great accomplishment of the Hebrew people came down to this. So Joshua let the people depart, each to his own inheritance. Joshua 24:28. Is it time for you to receive your inheritance? Money can't buy. Here's Cochran and Company.

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I bought the lie that someday I would finally have enough, but in

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6: 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He doesn't expect you to be perfect. He's the perfect one. He just picks us up. 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

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Is it time for you to receive your inheritance? If you've given your heart to Christ, God has blessed you with every special blessing in the heavenly places in Christ. Ephesians 1:3. Note the tense.

0: He has blessed, not he will bless, might bless, or someday could possibly bless. He has blessed. You have access to every spiritual blessing in the heavenly places. This may well be the best kept secret in Christendom. Therefore, if anyone is in Christ, he is a new creation. Old things have passed away. Behold, all things have become new. 2 Corinthians 5:17.
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4: 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She will come through the house on a given afternoon and say, "Hey, I'm getting up a load of darks. You got anything?" We also in our house go through a ritual some of you may know as pre-cleaning. We have people who come every 2 weeks to clean our house. And right before they come, we spend half a day. It's crazy. I don't know why. We're willing to subject the people we love the most to this squalor, but the cleaning lady can't see this.
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And Fuller but the cross. It was a historic moment when Thomas Jefferson, along with other members of the Continental Congress, drafted the Declaration of Independence. The Continental Congress declared the people of America independent from the British colonies. It was the moment of truth all Americans had waited for. If the effort of severing ties from the British succeeded, the leaders of the movement would be hailed as true American heroes. However, if the effort failed, the leaders would be guilty of treason and face death. Homesick for Heaven, Phil Wickham.

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2: 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In her grief, Rahel dressed in black, as local tradition required. But a Christian leader challenged her. "You have hope," he told her. "Your husband is with the Lord." Rahel began wearing white instead. "My situation was very difficult," she said, "but God always encourages me." 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
4: 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It does not envy. 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It does not dishonor others. It's not self-seeking. It is not easily angered. It keeps no record of wrongs. Love does not delight in evil, but rejoices with the truth. It always protects, always trusts, always hopes, always perseveres. 1 Corinthians 13, 4 through 7.
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Cece Winans, that's my king. 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Some have pointed out that there are over 3,000 promises mentioned in Scripture. 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A little church, nobody's too lost. Toby Mack.

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0: blessing, offer, lift me up. President Harry S. Truman wrote, America was not built on fear. 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
1: He said that out of 50 years of studying marriages, he said the ones that are the most healthy are the ones where when conflict happens, people move toward their mate. And not just conflict. If I reach out to Tori and I'm like going to go grab her hand, she responds positively to that and, you know, grabs my hand. If I put my arm around her, she kind of snuggles up into my arm. So when I'm moving toward her, she moves toward me. The difficult part is when you're at odds with each other. And that's why even science has come out now, research has come out now that shows that like 20 seconds of physical touch, like just a hug, can reset things emotionally for you.
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Lorandago, come alive, dry bones. July 4th is the time to celebrate our great country with its many freedoms. My hope is that you will know the freedom which comes from knowing the truth that sets us all free. John 8:32. If you don't know that truth yet and would like some help with that, you can call 1-888-NEED-HIM. That's 1-888-NEED-HIM. And ye shall know the truth, and the truth shall make you free. John 8:32. Wait for me, Zach Williams.

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3: 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It's also hope. 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
5: You've done your part. You've given what's fair. Then someone asks for more. What do you do? I'm Bonnie Sala with Reset. In many parts of life, we measure what's fair. Banks lend money based on what can be repaid. Employers pay for work completed. That kind of thinking is wise. But Jesus invites us into something far less calculated in how we treat others. He said this, "If anyone forces you to go 1 mile, go with them 2 miles." In his day, Roman soldiers could force any civilian to carry their gear for 1 mile. It was humiliating and deeply resented. Going a second mile? Unthinkable. Yet Jesus said, "Choose it." He was describing someone who turns a forced burden into an act of unexpected generosity. Why would anyone do that? Because this is how God has treated us. God sees our resentful, impatient, self-protective hearts and still gives. He gives forgiveness, patience, and second chances. He gives more than required, more than earned. Mike will never forget the day he accidentally crashed into a brand new luxury car. He climbed out, shaking, bracing for anger. Instead, the other driver put a hand on his shoulder and said, "I have a son about your age. I know how you must be feeling. Don't worry, this will work out." Mike never forgot it. He expected anger. He met compassion. And that mercy reshaped the kind of man he became. What might going the second mile look like? Perhaps giving your time when it isn't required, or responding with patience when you've already had enough. Where might he be inviting you to go one step further today? I'm Bonnie Sala, ready to grow your faith, discover practical tools, and more at guidelines.org.
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3: With SRN News, I'm Jason Walker. Several high court decisions handed down ahead of the summer recess. Correspondent Laura Winters reports on the outcome of a very closely watched matter.
4: The Supreme Court votes 5-4 to uphold birthright citizenship, so babies born on American soil are automatically American citizens regardless of the immigration status of their parents. Now, this ruling, one of the most highly anticipated of the year, President Trump, on the first day of his second term, signed an executive order to end birthright citizenship, and he was at the Supreme Court for oral argument. A historic first for a sitting president. Laura Winters reporting.
3: And another case that captured the nation's attention, a court upholding state laws barring males from playing on female school athletic teams. Qatari Foreign Ministry spokesman Majid Al-Ansari says the U.S. envoy Steve Witkoff and Jared Kushner are in the country meeting with Qatari mediators.
5: And the talks will be around all regional issues which are of concern, including, of course, the negotiations with Iran, but also including Lebanon and other files in the region. So they are not here for direct negotiations with the Iranians or related meeting.
3: The envoys will not have direct negotiations with Iranian diplomats. Being subjected to a scam can have a debilitating effect on victims of the practice.
6: Chris Calusis is one person who fell victim to a scam. He said it cost him $400,000.
7: You know, I worked my whole life for that, and in 6 weeks, it's mostly gone.
6: He says American tech companies need to do more to protect people from getting scammed. I'm Haya Pinjwani.
3: Wall Street numbers Tuesday. The Dow gained 136 points. S&P 500 ahead 59. NASDAQ up 393. SRN News.
8: Today's good news verse from your network of praise is Matthew chapter 5, verse 9. Blessed are the peacemakers, for they shall be called sons of God. 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They're thanking God for all the blessings He has bestowed upon them. Especially thankful for their three wonderful children, loving son-in-law and daughter-in-law, and four beautiful grandchildren, Ty Lee Joe, Elisha, Isla, and Thomas. They're also very thankful to God for putting Ebenezer, their exchange student/son, and his family from Arusha, Tanzania, in their life. Thankful for YNOP for all they do here and abroad.
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0: 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Worship Him
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0: Jeremy Camp, keep me in the moment. Good morning. I'm Lois Ramberg, your nighttime hostess, right here from your network of praise on this Wednesday morning. Today is the first day of July, 2026. This year we're celebrating America 250 on July 4th, but today is Canada Day on July 1st. Keep thy heart with all diligence, for out of it are the issues of life. Proverbs 4:23.
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0: Elevation Rhythm, Washed. John Diefenbaker, the 13th Prime Minister of Canada, wrote, "I am a Canadian, free to speak without fear, free to worship in my own way, free to stand for what I think right, free to oppose what I believe wrong, or free to choose those who shall govern my country. 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
2: A famous abortionist who alleged that abortion pill reversal is dangerous and ineffective was asked to testify in an ongoing lawsuit. Despite his bold claims in the past, once he was under oath, he sang a different song. He was repeatedly asked if he could swear under oath that abortion pill reversal does not work. As he attempted to give non-answers and dodge the question, he was asked very directly a simple yes or no. Does abortion pill reversal work? Eventually, he had to admit that he could not swear under oath that abortion pill reversal does not work. If he had, he would have committed perjury. Thousands of babies across the country have had their precious lives saved through APR.
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2: So I met my wife at a country music bar. She just said, I'm a divorced mother of two, so if I never see you again, I completely understand. She challenged me early and often in our relationship about what I believed. I started to take a different perspective on what life was all about. Her parents were tragically killed in a tornado. She was angry, and she was willing to call out to God and ask God why and yell and scream, but never lose her faith. Everything that she's been talking to me about, this is what it looks like. There were a number of moments in my life when I felt like people didn't believe in what I was capable of doing. Get cut by Green Bay, but there was always something internally that just said, you can do this. We're so grateful that God's plan was better than our plan. He's always there for me, no matter what the circumstances are.
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4: With SRN News, I'm Jason Walker. Major heat wave making life miserable for millions of people in the Midwest all the way to the Atlantic coast. Intense heat and humidity baking just about all of the eastern half of the country. The west is still pretty hot itself. National Weather Service says conditions are dangerous with the heat index exceeding 100 degrees in many regions. Here's Lisa Dwyer.
5: If you can't afford to cool the whole house, make a cool space, such as one room where everyone sleeps in. Experts say the best defense against hot days is cool nights that let your body recharge. If you don't have AC, during the day, find somewhere that does. If your AC goes out, newer dehumidifiers help remove excess moisture. Early trouble signs of heat illness can include heavy sweating, muscle cramps, and headache. That's when you stop what you're doing and cool yourself off. Signs of heat exhaustion include faster heart rate and dizziness. Next comes heat stroke, which can include confusion, slurred words, and fainting.
4: New Jersey Republican Representative Tom Keene Jr. disclosing why he was absent from Congress for nearly 4 months.
6: I was given the diagnosis of depression. Now, when people hear the word depression, many people think simply feel it means feeling sad. But depression is so much more than that. It is physical, it is emotional, and until you experience it yourself, it is difficult to fully understand how powerful this illness can be.
4: Aid groups are warning the Venezuela's healthcare system at its breaking point in the wake of the earthquakes that hit the country last week. Damaged hospitals, overwhelmed conditions in the disaster zone continue to worsen, basically by the hour. This is SRN News.
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0: Blanca and Dante Bo, The Healing. Say hello to Canada's recognized national bird, the grey jay. The grey jay is found in every province and territory, said to symbolize the Canadian spirit, extremely friendly and able to thrive in the winter. The grey jay beat the common loon and the snowy owl to take top prize. It also defeated the Canada goose, which some have considered the unofficial national bird. No comments yet from the Canada geese, so they probably aren't pleased. How could they not pick us? Canada is in our name.
1: Coming up on the comedy show, Carlos Oscar.
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3: 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La-da-da-dee. Cops would stop. What happened, son?
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0: Peter Burton, where would I be? The beaver is the national animal of Canada. It symbolizes industriousness, especially in connection with construction. Beavers were an important food source for Indigenous peoples across Canada. European settlers learned about the beaver not long after their arrival with Jacques Cartier, trading for furs in 1534.
1: 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And he calls his friends and neighbors together and says, "Rejoice with me, I have found my lost sheep." I tell you that in the same way there will be more rejoicing in heaven over one sinner who repents than over 99 righteous persons who do not need to repent. 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
4: Happy Canada Day. On July 1st, 1867, the nation was officially born when the Constitution Act joined three provinces into one country, Nova Scotia, New Brunswick, and the Canada Province, which then split into Ontario and Quebec. However, Canada was not completely independent of England until 1982. Who else is worthy? Music now by Gateway Worship featuring Claire Smith.

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3: With SRN News, I'm Jason Walker. Supreme Court upholds state laws barring transgender athletes that are biological boys from playing on girls' school athletic teams. Here's Bernie Bennett.
4: The court's conservative majority has ruled that states' bans in Idaho and West Virginia don't violate the constitution of the federal law known as Title IX, which prohibits sex discrimination in education. Left unresolved by the outcome are lawsuits challenging state laws and regulations in Connecticut, California, and elsewhere.
3: Well, the Supreme Court upholding a broad conception of birthright citizenship, thus rejecting President Trump's executive order earlier that declared kids born to people in the United States illegally, or who are in the United States illegally, are not American citizens. UN Refugee Agency spokeswoman Carlotta Wolf says that help is badly needed now in Venezuela in the wake of last week's major earthquakes.
5: In La Guaira, the hardest hit state, food shortages are widespread, basic services have broken down, and connectivity has been largely severed. Community tensions are rising as access to assistance remains constrained.
3: And she adds, hospitals are overrun with the injured, drastic shortage of medical personnel as well as medicine itself. Now, the death toll has surpassed 1,900, but thousands more have been injured and are missing. Technology from American companies being used to power a revolution in the scam industry, playing a key role in the industrialization and globalization of fraud. That is the latest in a survey from the Associated Press. This is SRN News.
6: 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Blessed are the peacemakers, for they shall be called sons of God. 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They're thanking God for all the blessings He has bestowed upon them. Especially thankful for their three wonderful children, loving son-in-law and daughter-in-law, and four beautiful grandchildren, Ty Lee Joe, Elisha, Isla, and Thomas. 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

0: Danigoki Stand in Faith. From Stats Canada, the average citizen sings O Canada, 6% louder than usual on Canada Day. O Canada, our home and native land, true patriot love in all of us command. 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O Canada, we stand on guard for thee. 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O Canada, we stand on guard for thee. O Canada, we stand on guard for thee.
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0: Worthy of it all, Cece Winans. If there's a national food of Canada, then poutine it is. Originating in Quebec, it elevates the humble French fry to legendary status with a salty topping of cheese curds and brown gravy. It didn't take long for the entire country to embrace it, making it an iconic Canadian food.
1: One trait that you inherited from your mom that I really love.
2: I was going to say, I hope it's a good one.
1: Is that she was neat and tidy. And so you're shocked that I'm saying this. And so are you.
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1: No, you are very neat, very tidy. And I remember watching you, like, after we'd been married a few years, you're wiping, like, toothpaste off the counters and off the mirror. And then when I saw you fold your towel, like, in a double way that I do, I thought, he loves me so much.
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2: Well, the only reason I do it is to make you feel loved. Thanks, Mom. 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
4: Some days, half the battle is not letting your thoughts run the whole show. Because thoughts can get loud. They can turn one hard moment into proof that everything is falling apart. But just because a thought is loud doesn't mean it's true. Bring it into the light. Hold it up against what's true about God. He is faithful. He is near. He cares for you. You don't have to believe everything fear tells you. Truth still has the power to quiet the noise. A little encouragement. Your network of praise.
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3: With SRN News, I'm Jason Walker. Males barred from playing on female athletic teams.
4: The Supreme Court upholds the transgender sports ban in two states, Idaho and West Virginia. The justices ruling the states can block biological males from participating in girls' sports teams at both public schools and universities. Justice Kavanaugh writing the opinion for the 6-3 majority.
3: And the court also ruling to lift campaign spending limits.
4: The Supreme Court striking down long-standing campaign finance restrictions, Justice Kavanaugh writing the opinion as the justices voting along party lines 6-3 to side with the GOP argument regarding those limits on campaign spending.
3: Laura Winters reporting. In the meantime, the High Court has upheld a broad conception of birthright citizenship, rejecting President Trump's earlier executive order. It had declared that children born to people in the United States illegally are not American citizens.
5: The justices, in a decision in a New Hampshire case Tuesday, relied on a long-settled understanding of the 14th Amendment, adopted after the Civil War, and more recent federal laws in ruling anyone born in the country is a citizen, with limited exceptions. The Republican president's restrictions had been blocked by several lower courts and had not taken effect. Three conservative justices would have allowed the restrictions to take effect.
3: That is correspondent Bernie Bennett reporting from Washington. The price you pay for a cup of coffee may be going down.
6: Nestle may reduce coffee prices for consumers as bean costs decline, a senior company executive said Tuesday. The company will consider lower bean prices when setting retail prices, a potential boost to consumers seeking some relief from high coffee prices in recent years. Coffee prices rose sharply in 2024 and reached record highs in 2025 after adverse weather affected supplies.
3: And this is SRN News.
7: Today's good news verse from Your Network of Praise is Matthew chapter 5, verse 9. 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Thankful for YNOP for all they do here and abroad.
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0: Dear Younger Me, sung by Mercy Me. 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

0: Josiah Queen, Demons. Good morning, I'm Lois Ramberg with weather information for your Network of Praise. Today is July 1st. It's Canada Day up north of us, and here's a Canadian fun fact regarding the weather. Canada Day is actually a celebration of the only day of the year where the average temperature hovers above zero. Now down in the States, east of the Continental Divide, today is Wednesday. It'll be partly cloudy. Possibility rain showers and a slight possibility of thunderstorms, lows 45 to 50, highs 65 to 75. Tomorrow, partly cloudy, slight possibility of showers and thunderstorms, lows 45 to 55, highs 70 to 80. For west of the Continental Divide, winds remain out of the north, wrapping around the large low-pressure system in Canada and transporting moisture into the northern Rockies. This moisture will fuel scattered showers and thunderstorms. While the widespread rainfall has ended, flooding of small streams and creeks may still be occurring in the Mission Valley and in the Glacier National Park. Because of this, flood warnings in those areas remain in place. Temperatures will begin to warm for the rest of the week, with afternoon highs returning to near normal, values reaching the upper 70s. Tomorrow, with higher than normal moisture in the atmosphere and warming temperatures, expect daily afternoon showers and thunderstorms through the rest of the week. Because of the added moisture, morning fog will also develop each day, especially near bodies of water.
1: I'm Ruth Kramer with Mission Network News. The death toll from Venezuela's quakes reached over 1,700 people on Monday. Although rescue stories continue, hope for finding more people alive is dwindling. Ethan Forhetz with Convoy of Hope says their team is moving food and water in for survivors and rescuers, with other resources on the way.
2: People are still scared to go back into buildings because aftershocks are happening all the time. They don't know just how weakened their building has become where they're living. So a lot of people are living and sleeping in cars and out on streets.
1: Convoy of Hope partners with local churches to distribute aid, stand with their work as the hands and feet of Christ by praying for favor in logistics and open doors to share the gospel. You can also find a link to Convoy of Hope's Crisis Relief Fund at our website. And people groups often remain unreached because they're in the hardest to reach places. When Bible translators are unavailable, church planters take on the task themselves. Unfolding Word began creating tools for these church planters turned Bible translators back in 2018. And now they're building a one-stop shop to make access easier. Unfolding Word's Mark Flood says a new website will offer a suite of resources for Bible translation among unreached people groups.
3: We created the video series, then this coaching and equipping framework. And then the third component is BT Servant, which is an AI-assisted chat that helps individuals to access the higher level content that we have created.
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3: With SRN News, I'm Rich Thomason in Washington. Now that the Supreme Court has spoken, President Trump is pressing Congress to take action on birthright citizenship. The High Court struck down Mr. Trump's executive order limiting birthright citizenship. So Mr. Trump says now it's time for lawmakers to draft legislation that would address the issue. Strait of Hormuz remains a big sticking point, standing in the way of a settlement between Iran and the U.S. The U.S. insisting the strait is an international waterway, while Iran says it should control the strait. One-fifth of the world's oil and natural gas passes through that waterway. Now, Iranian state TV reports that a container ship has run aground in the strait after not following Iran's directions for passage. And so it begins.
4: A threatening heat dome will engulf the central and eastern part of the country this week, with heat index temperatures, which combine air temperature with humidity, soaring into the triple digits in some places. Conditions will bring above average temperatures to World Cup host cities like Boston, Philadelphia, and Kansas City, Missouri, all of which have open-air stadiums. Bob Agner reporting.
3: It is first, for the first time, Republicans will be holding a national convention in advance of the all-important midterm elections.
5: It's an unusual event aimed at boosting turnout in races that will decide whether the party maintains control of Congress. The convention will be held in Dallas on September 9th and 10th. Although both major parties traditionally hold blockbuster conventions during presidential campaigns, Trump has long floated the idea of a similar gathering this year to focus voters' attention on a sprawling collection of House and Senate races. Democrats considered holding a similar convention but rejected the idea as they struggle with fundraising woes. Keith Peters, Washington.
3: Dow futures down 126 points. The NASDAQ futures are off 171. This is SRN News.
6: Today's good news verse from your network of praise is Matthew chapter 5, verse 9. Blessed are the peacemakers, for they shall be called sons of God. 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Especially thankful for their three wonderful children, loving son-in-law and daughter-in-law, and four beautiful grandchildren, Ty Lee Joe, Elisha, Isla, and Thomas. 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
6: Cautions against complacency. Paul admonished the church to always be vigilant. In Touch with Dr. Charles Stanley highlights that warning with a caution against complacency tonight, shortly past 8 o'clock, right here on your network of praise. Somebody's praying. 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
3: With SRN News, I'm Rich Thomason in Washington. A Democratic socialist defeats a 30-year incumbent in Colorado's Democratic primary for the U.S. House.
4: It was a stunning defeat Tuesday for 30-year incumbent Diana DeGette, losing to a 29-year-old former lawyer and Democratic socialist in the 1st Congressional District.
5: I'm Maylock heroes! We will not wait to take the fight to Donald Trump and the oligarchy.
4: Audio courtesy of KMGH. In other races, U.S. Senator John Hickenlooper fended off State Senator and Progressive Julie Gonzalez. And in the race for Colorado Governor, State Attorney General Phil Weiser won the Democratic primary and is favored to win in November. I'm Donna Water.
3: As America celebrates its 250th birthday, the legislative branch called it quits for now. House leadership abruptly canceling votes yesterday, sending lawmakers home early. Speaker Mike Johnson's majority once again gridlocked by rebellious Republicans rejecting their own party's agenda.
6: More than a dozen conservatives in the House continued their blockade in protest of the stalled Save America Act in the Senate. Lawmakers voting 198 to 224 against advancing a bunch of legislative items, including a must-pass defense bill that will be paired with the Save America Act. 14 Republicans voting no. Among the holdouts, Florida's Ana Paulina Luna, Chip Roy from Texas, Thomas Massey from Kentucky, and Lauren Boebert of Colorado. House Speaker Mike Johnson calling the hardball tactics self-defeating for Republicans and the president's agenda.
3: Correspondent Laura Winters. President Trump says Republicans will hold their first ever national convention ahead of the midterm elections to be held in Dallas September 9th and 10th. Watching Wall Street, the Dow features down 116 points. NASDAQ features off 129. This is SRN News.
7: Today's good news verse from Your Network of Praise is Matthew chapter 5, verse 9. 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Ty Lee Joe, Elisha, Isla, and Thomas. 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

Natalie Grant, King of the World. Don't miss the next adventures in Odyssey. All the difference in the world. Danny Schmidt rebels against his parents because it seems as if other kids get everything they want. Learn all about that tonight, shortly past 6 o'clock, right here on your Network of Praise, on the next adventures in Odyssey. Ain't No Way, Jamie MacDonald.

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0: He tumps in every step of the way. Don't let fatigue make you vulnerable to the enemy. 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I'm Lois Ramberg. Have a wonderful July 1st, Wednesday, and to our Canadian friends, may the spirit of Canada Day fill you with pride for your past, gratitude for your present, and hope for your future. Here's to the land of endless possibilities. Happy Canada Day, and let the fireworks begin.
1: I hear this booming voice. I know you. And I felt love, and I felt understood. At the same time,
2: 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Hi, I'm Mark Gauthier with Crew and Making Your Life Count. An Lee describes a moment where time seemed to stand still. And in that silence, he encountered a love that changed everything.
1: I was just a staunch atheist. And I was just like, gosh, this stuff is like, you know, for God, it doesn't even make sense that there is a God. And I had an encounter with Jesus. And it wasn't around me or outside of me. It was coming from inside of me. Strangest thing. Like the anger was coming. And it was like something that was coming out of the same place and like holding back the anger.
2: In the middle of chaos and frustration, he felt seen, understood, and calmed by a presence he could not see, but knew was real. A love that reached deeper than his anger.
1: And it was like frozen in time, where I'm angry, and then suddenly I feel this love and waves of love hitting me. And I'm having a conversation now with someone not there. I couldn't see. I didn't see who it was, but I heard and I felt, and I could, it was like the most warm, loving, I felt understood, which I felt misunderstood by everybody else. That was what was making me mad. So it was calming me down. And I look up to heaven and I was like, Jesus, you're real.
2: That kind of love is not distant. It meets you right where you are, even in your hardest moments. You can know that kind of love too. Learn more at crew.org/life.
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0: With SRN News, I'm Rich Thomason in Washington. It is a hot holiday week for millions across the Midwest, the Great Lakes, on into the Northeast. Intense heat and humidity settling in, no immediate relief in sight.
1: It is so humid that it's difficult. Okay, because like in a tent, there's not much you can do. It's late, really, anyways. And it is so humid that it is impossible to sleep, I'm telling you, unless you're just physically exhausted.
0: She was interviewed at a cooling center in Marietta, Georgia. Ray Dawson is there as well. He is homeless.
2: I can't find no shelter nowhere. I'm no shade nowhere. And it's hot. And most of the store won't give you no water.
0: The National Weather Service says conditions more than uncomfortable, they're downright dangerous. The heat index tops 100 degrees in some places. Heat index is how it feels when the air temperature and the humidity levels are combined. President Trump pressing Congress to do something about birthright citizenship. This after the Supreme Court struck down his executive order limiting birthright citizenship. In the meantime, the president is applauding a separate Supreme Court ruling.
3: President Trump taking to his Truth Social page, reacting to the Supreme Court ruling in favor of Idaho and West Virginia, banning transgender athletes from competing in women's sports. The president writing in all caps the two words, big win. Then he goes on to say the United States Supreme Court just ruled against men playing in women's sports. Wow, that takes that ridiculous situation off the table. Three explanation points.
0: Correspondent Laura Winters. A Democratic socialist has defeated a 30-year incumbent in Colorado's Democratic primary for the U.S. House. 29-year-old former attorney Milot Quiroz beat veteran Congresswoman Diana DeGette. Watching Wall Street this morning, the Dow futures down 117 points. NASDAQ futures off 130. This is SRN News.
4: 3 minutes after 6, KGLA. And the forecast for today, sunny skies, winds staying fairly light, and a high near 84. Tonight, partly cloudy, low of 58. Tomorrow brings a 30% chance of showers and thunderstorms, but that's mostly after about 5 p.m., a high tomorrow of 88 degrees. Friday, 40% chance of showers. Independence Day, sunny and 88. Currently, it's 54 degrees. Time for today's meditation on your network of praise. I'm Dave Brown, reading from Pastor Colin Smith's book, Unlocking the Bible Devotional. Forgiveness released. Luke 23:34. Father, forgive them, for they don't know what they're doing. Human sin reached its full horror and most awful expression on the cross when we crucified the Son of God. If there was ever a moment in human history when God's judgment had to fall, this was it. But at that moment, Jesus cried out, Father, forgive them, for they don't know what they're doing. Christ knew judgment would come, so he cried out to the Father, don't let it fall on them, let it fall on me. He was isolating himself under the judgment of God. Let me be the lightning rod for your judgment on their sin. Allow me to be the sacrifice consumed on this altar of the cross. Don't let your judgment fall on them. When God pronounced his curse on the first sin, Adam must have thought that the judgment of God was going to fall on him. But God diverted it into the ground, Genesis 3:17. Sin always leads to God's judgment. But in his great mercy, God allows the judgment to be diverted away from the sinner so that room is created for reconciliation. This is at the very heart of the good news. Jesus stood under the judgment of God for sins that have been committed against him. Christ asked the Father to divert the punishment away from his enemies, and he absorbed it in himself. That's how forgiveness was released. God's judgment for human sin was poured out on the cross where Jesus bore it. That is how he built the bridge across which we can come and receive the forgiveness of God even today. I love the broad way in which Jesus said, Father, forgive them. Who's them? Jesus' prayer included the crowds who mocked him, the soldiers who crucified him, and the disciples who deserted him. But it extends even further. It includes the Old Testament believers who had waited for him and all those in every generation who come to him. When Jesus says, Father, forgive them, the word them is big enough for you to crawl inside. Avon listeners Brian and Heather Quigley are providing our programming today. They're thanking God for all the blessings He has bestowed upon them. Especially thankful for their three wonderful children, loving son-in-law and daughter-in-law, and four beautiful grandchildren, Ty Lee Joe, Elisha, Isla, and Thomas. They're also very thankful to God for putting Ebenezer, their exchange student slash son, and his family from Arusha, Tanzania, in their life. Thankful for YNOP for all they do here and abroad. 7 minutes after six, your Network of Praise, getting up, getting going with the midweek, a Wednesday, 1st of July, Dave, Marcy, and Amy here, and this is Crowder, in the house.

0: safe for the kids, indeed.
1: Wow, that's pretty.
0: But
1: is that dangerous?
0: Not.
1: No.
2: No.
0: An actual.
1: Whoa, look at that.
0: Babysitter.
1: See what happened?
0: Just to be clear, welcome to your network of praise.

Caleb and John with Finished on Your Network of Praise. It's 13 minutes after 6 o'clock. Good morning. First day of July. Mercy me to not worship you.

0: to not worship you. That's Mercy Me on your network of praise. It's 17 minutes after 6. Check the forecast in just a moment.
1: I'm Ruth Kramer with Mission Network News. It's been almost a week since two massive earthquakes struck Venezuela's northern coast. Annabelle Torrealba with TWR says that in La Guaira State,
2: almost every family in that area lost somebody. Everybody's mourning. And others are hopeful that they can find their siblings alive.
1: More than 40,000 people are still reported missing after the quakes. Pray for wisdom for pastors making decisions about where to distribute aid. And ask God to sustain those trapped who may still be alive. Torrealba says TWR's partner, RTM Venezuela, is producing special broadcast programs in response to the quakes. The team is also preparing to send aid and gospel resources in collaboration with local churches. More at missionnews.org. And finally, Christ's call to pray for more workers is especially meaningful now for Set Free Ministries. Steve Vandermolen says trained volunteers help people facing addiction, domestic violence, bullying, and childhood trauma. And they do it through Christ-centered freedom appointments.
3: We go through a 7-step process to lead men and women to freedom, only found in our Lord and Savior, Jesus Christ.
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1: 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I'm Ruth Kramer.
0: 19 minutes after 6 o'clock, your network of praise. Good morning. Hey, good morning, Amy. You have our first look at the forecast.
4: Well, good morning. Yes, our Wednesday, a little change in some of those fewer sprinkles around the region. Northwest Montana, northern Idaho. Today, partly sunny with calm winds and highs near 73. In central Montana, about a 30% chance of afternoon showers. Patchy fog and smoke, but mostly sun and highs near 77. Southwest Montana, central Idaho, with a chance of showers and thunderstorms and highs near 72. Northeast Montana, northwest North Dakota, we're in for sun, light west breeze, and highs in the low 80s. Jamestown, North Dakota, mostly sunny and breezy today with highs near 84. South Central, Southeast Montana, North Central, Northeast Wyoming, sunny with light winds and highs near 84. Cheyenne, Wyoming, in for sun, light winds are high to 84.
0: All right, thank you, Amy. It's your network of praise on a Wednesday morning, and this is Megan Woods with the truth.

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0: Father, let it be. That's from Sidewalk Prophets on your network of praise, 27 minutes after 6 o'clock. Pins and needles day, you know?
1: It's like the most Montana way to start your day, is that that's how my day started.
0: Yeah, we'll tell you the adventures of Marcy coming up in just
1: so
0: a moment.
1: So exciting.
2: Hi, I'm Johnny Erickson Tata, and Rachel asked me on Instagram, Johnny, how do you have hope when you don't feel it? You know, it's true, because most people talk about hope as though it were a wishful feeling. They connect it to a feeling. But biblical hope is different. It is the assurance that in the end, everything will be okay. But that's not based on your life getting better, or your pain going away, or your circumstances improving. Christian hope is based on the blessed hope, Jesus Christ. That's how he's referred to in Titus chapter 2. In the end, Jesus is the only one who one day will close the curtain on suffering, and that is when everything will be okay. And that is why you can be filled with hope. I know that one day my pain and paralysis will be gone. One day everything will be okay. So join me in holding on to Jesus in your pain and feel the joy of knowing the blessed hope.
3: 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Today we are in for sun, light winds, and a high of 84. Tonight partly cloudy with our low to 58. And tomorrow we'll see a 30% chance of showers and thunderstorms in the later afternoon hours, but mostly sunny with a high of 88. And Friday, about a 40% chance of afternoon showers and thunderstorms, our high to 87. Right now, Glendive's at 54.
0: 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Good morning. Happy Wednesday. So, a little insight. My routine looks like this. Get up, brush my teeth, go to work.
1: Yeah.
0: Marcy's day begins with brush your teeth, let the dog out.
1: Let the chickens out.
0: Wonder where the dog went.
1: Yep. Got to get the chickens
0: Chase
1: out,
0: got to
1: feed the crows. There's a lot of stuff going on in the morning when I leave the...
0: Today, you thought you were out chasing your dog who wouldn't come back.
1: Yeah, so every once in a while... My dog, Luna, she's a Bernese Mountain Dog. So she's a big black dog. If you have never seen a Bernese Mountain Dog before, they're gorgeous. Google them. They're so cute, right? They're gorgeous. They're extremely smart. Very lazy. Don't like to exert energy. Basically, me in a dog, okay? Like, that's what they are. Anyway, every once in a while, she gets a wild hair, and she runs off a little bit down the road.
0: Yeah.
1: She always comes back. I don't have to worry about it too much, but I thought that's what happened this morning, because she took off, and I couldn't see her.
0: So being a good dog owner.
1: Yeah, so I went after her.
0: Yeah.
1: I was calling down the road, like, Luna, get back here.
0: It's kind of dark at that time, isn't it?
1: No, I could see perfectly clear.
0: Oh, really?
1: Yeah.
0: Oh, broad daylight.
1: Yeah. Because it's summer, thank goodness. Thank you, Lord, for the sun in the summer. Anyway, I'm calling down the road to Luna. And I see this big black thing way down the road. I can't really, like, see it. It's, like, in the trees, but it's this big black thing walking down the road. I'm like, Luna, I'm, like, offended at this point, because she should be coming to me at this point. I'm calling her name. All of a sudden, she comes from the right, and she's way, like, right behind me, Dave.
0: But
1: I was calling her
0: name
1: the whole time.

0: chasing?
1: I'm pretty sure that it's a black bear that's been hanging around my neighborhood.
0: You're chasing a black bear down the neighborhood, yelling at it and running toward it.
1: Oh, hey, Luna, let's go inside, shall we? That's what I said.
0: This is the day we almost lost Marcy. I'm so glad you made it.
1: You know, it never turned around to talk to me. It kept running away. So
0: that's good. Why won't this lady leave me alone?
1: They say make lots of noise. I did what I was
0: doing. Yes, you did. You did. It just went the wrong direction. 6:31, Jordan Feliz, Mandisa.
1: Jesus, like, why are you calling me Luna?
0: Coming back.

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0: God be the glory. That's from We Are Messengers on your network of praise. Good morning. It's 39 after 6 o'clock.
1: On a Wednesday.
0: Don't mind me. I'm just busy looking through possible questions for Marcy's contest. Marcy might know.
1: Yes. So. A lot of pressure on you.
0: It is. Boy, she gets after me if she didn't like the question. 6:39.
1: Something like that.
0: It is Big Daddy Wave.
1: I never like the question. What are you talking about?
0: I
1: never
0: see what I'm talking about? I can't win. Big Daddy Wave. Heaven changes everything.

0: Everything. Heaven changes everything. That's Big Daddy Weave on your Network of Praise. 6:43 Wednesday morning. Good morning, David Marcy here. And if you missed it, Marcy just about lost an arm today.
1: Okay, you're being a little dramatic at this point.
0: Yeah, she limped into work. She thought she was chasing her dog, getting ready for work this morning. She was chasing a bear.
1: Way down the road, I see this big black thing.
0: Get back here.
1: Get over here.
0: Come on.
1: Yeah, and then she came up behind me, and so I realized it was probably
0: the bear,
1: back.
0: Not the bear, the dog. The dog came up behind me.
1: Yeah, the dog came up behind me, and I realized that was probably the black bear that's been hanging out in the neighborhood lately. Which is why I have Luna. Luna is my bear dog. She keeps the dog or keeps the bears out of the yard. That's her job.
0: How'd that work?
1: Well, it wasn't in the yard, was it?
0: No, you had to go find it.
1: Down the road.
0: 6:44 You're now with your praise.
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4: Good morning, KGLE areas, your Network of Praise. And we are in for sun today with light wind and a high of 84. Tonight, partly cloudy skies with our low to 58. And tomorrow, a chance of afternoon showers and thunderstorms, mostly sunny with light breeze and highs near 88. Our Friday bringing about a 40% chance of showers and thunderstorms. We'll be up to 87 and sunny for our Independence Day with 88. Right now, 54.
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0: From 3 to 5 this afternoon. 6:46, your Network of Praise, Wednesday morning. It feels kind of like a Friday, and I couldn't figure out why, but then it dawned on me. Well, because it's the contest, Marcy might know.
1: Yes, so, that's right.
0: It is a weird week, you know, with 4th of July coming up on Saturday.
1: You know, it was a quiet night last night, Dave. So in preparation for this weekend, I was like, okay, sleep well tonight.
0: Store up some extra sleep. Wish I could do that. It's with the kingdom. Rescue me.

0: I'm Not Who I Was. That's Brandon Heath on your Network of Praise 653. Check the news in just a few moments.
1: Oh, boy.
0: All right.
1: Better play a good song then.
0: You bet.
1: It's your job.
0: This is a great song. This is from the Afters. Say again.

0: 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It is 7 o'clock.
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5: With SRN News, I'm Rich Thomason in Washington. As America celebrates its 250th birthday this coming weekend, the legislative branch has called it quits, at least for the time being.
6: The House leadership on Tuesday abruptly canceled votes and sent lawmakers home early for the holiday recess. Speaker Mike Johnson's majority once again ground to a standstill by a Republican split over their own party's agenda. In this case, it's a standoff blocking the annual defense bill as the holdout Republicans pushed to include President Donald Trump's own priority, the Save America Act, a strict voter ID bill. Speaker Johnson spent 4 hours last week at the White House and spent another 2 hours with the president this week on a path forward. Bernie Bennett in Washington.
5: A group sounding an alarm warning that Venezuela's fragile health care system being stretched to the limit in the wake of last week's two strong earthquakes. Damaged and understaffed hospitals being overwhelmed by the injured, and infectious diseases are flaring up in the disaster zone. Carlotta Wolf with the UN's Refugee Agency.
7: In La Guaira, the hardest hit state, food shortages are widespread, basic services have broken down, and connectivity has been largely severed. Community tensions are rising as access to assistance remains constrained.
5: The government's putting the death toll at more than 1,900, but experts view that as a significant undercount as more bodies are hauled from the rubble every day and morgues struggle to handle the influx. It is a shocker, the defeat of veteran Denver Congresswoman Diana DeGette in the Colorado Democratic primary, defeated by Democratic Socialist Melot Quiroz. U.S. Senator John Hickenlooper fended off a challenge from Progressive State Senator Julie Gonzalez. In the governor's race, State Attorney General Phil Weiser won the Democratic primary. This is SRN News.
8: Good morning. Your Network of Praise, KGLE, areas sun today and light variable winds with highs to 84. Tonight, partly cloudy, our low to 58. And tomorrow, we'll see about a 30% chance of afternoon showers and thunderstorms. Sun and highs near 88. Friday, with a 40% chance of showers and thunderstorms, we'll get up to 87 and back to sun for our fourth with a high of 88. Right now, 55.
9: Today's good news verse from Your Network of Praise is Matthew chapter 5, verse 9. Blessed are the peacemakers, for they shall be called sons of God. 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Especially thankful for their three wonderful children, loving son-in-law and daughter-in-law, and four beautiful grandchildren. Tylee Joe, Elisha, Isla, and Thomas. They're also very thankful to God for putting Ebenezer, their exchange student slash son, and his family from Arusha, Tanzania, in their life. Thankful for YNOP for all they do here and abroad. 4 minutes after 7 o'clock, Your Network of Praise. Good morning.
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9: 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Your Network of Praise, David Marcy here. 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

0: Good.
1: Such a simple concept, and yet it still is hard to comprehend at times, Dave.
0: Matthew West, yeah, it is. I like that song. That's
1: yeah.
0: a good one.
1: Yeah.
0: 11 minutes after 7 o'clock on a Wednesday morning. And, of course, we're looking forward to a wonderful day on Saturday.
1: Oh, right, because the 4th of, is that
0: 4th of July.
1: July
0: Independence Day. Kaboom. Yes. Yeah. Picnics, parades, all that kind of stuff. Our neighbors to the north, this is the big day.
1: Oh, really? What's happening today?
0: Today's Canada Day.
1: Oh, I didn't. How did I miss that? Why didn't you tell me, Dave? What happened?
0: It celebrates the Canadian Confederation, which occurred July 1st, 1867.
1: Oh, boy.
0: My wife and I were up in Canada over the weekend. And I tell you what, there are signs all over the place. No parking here on Wednesday. No parking. just stay away on Wednesday. Parades, all kinds of special stuff going on.
1: Hey, Big Canada, day. If you'd like some celebratory fireworks, come on over. My neighbors have a ton.
0: Get them while they're hot.
1: Yes. Yeah.
0: 12 minutes after 7. And this is your Network of Praise.
2: 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Hi, I'm Chuck Swindoll. 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Do you depress yourself when you talk to yourself? We hear a lot about being careful in choosing the words we say to another. Hey, let's remember to be careful in saying the right things to ourselves.
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0: It is 13 minutes after 7 o'clock, your Network of Praise. Don't forget, Pastor Chuck is coming back at 9 o'clock this morning. Don't forget, Amy comes in every hour to check the forecast, and here she is. Good morning, Amy.
4: Well, good morning, and today we're in sight for a little sun most places. Northwest Montana, northern Idaho, looking mostly sunny eventually. Calm winds and highs nearer 73. South central Montana with a 30% chance of showers and afternoon thunderstorms. Patchy fog, but mostly sunny and highs in the upper 70s. Southwest Montana, central Idaho, with a chance of showers and thunderstorms and highs near 72. Over northeast Montana, northwest North Dakota, sun today with highs near 82. Jamestown, North Dakota, mostly sunny, westerly breeze and highs near 84. In south central southeast Montana, north central northeast Wyoming, sunny with light winds and highs near 84. And Cheyenne, Wyoming, sunny with light wind and our high right there at 84.
0: All right. Thank you, Amy. 14 minutes after 7 o'clock, your Network of Praise. So I was in Canada over the weekend.
1: Yes.
0: You know how we make fun, we tease, we joke about Canadians saying A?
1: Sure.
0: Ending every sentence with A. Find out that's not, I did not run into one person, but our waitress, you know what she said?
1: What?
0: Hey. So you go over there, hey. I guess.
1: Oh.
0: So
1: you, it's a variation, maybe?
0: Yeah, we won't scoff at her. It's endearing. It's great.
1: Thank you for your observations. I don't know what to do with that.
0: That's why I am here. It is 15 minutes after 7 o'clock. Your Network of Praise, Elevation Worship, Sea of Victory.

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0: Why Should I Worry? That's from Carly Ann Taylor on Your Network of Praise, 23 minutes after 7 o'clock on a Wednesday, midweek. That means Marcy Might Know is on the way.
1: Oh, boy. Fireworks guaranteed today, too, basically, is what that means. Mm-hmm.
0: That's right. Kinda. Looking forward to that. That's between now and 9 o'clock.
1: Imagine the fireworks when I get the prize, Dave.
0: When you get the prize?
1: Yeah, because if I get it right, I get the prize.
0: See that word if in that statement? Cochran and Company, Your Network of Praise.

0: that they are endowed by their Creator with certain unalienable rights, that among these are life, liberty, and the pursuit of happiness.
1: Happy 4th of July. Hope for America. From your network of praise.

0: He does. It's Brandon Heath at your Network of Praise. Good morning. It is 7:30 on a Wednesday morning.
1: Yes.
0: Also known as Bobby Bonilla Day.
1: Wait. Bobby Wahumanaha? What?
0: No, Bonilla. Bonilla.
1: Who's
0: baseball,
1: that?
0: Baseball player.
1: Baseball player. Wait, what team?
0: No team now.
1: What happened?
0: This is probably the worst contract ever signed by any team. Nothing against Bobby, but... You know, we can give up our future for some kind of a sprinkle of hope for today.
1: Yep.
0: Is that what happened? They gave Bobby a contract of $5.9 million.
1: Uh-huh.
0: It was structured so that every July 1st, which is today, he gets paid $1.19 million for 25 years. He has not been playing for... years.
1: What? Why? How? How is this possible?
0: Worst contract in history.
1: Wait, what? No. So wait, did he ever play? What happened?
0: He played for a little while. He played. The kicker is ownership of the New York Mets believe they could earn a higher return if they would take that $5.9 million and invest it with financier Bernie Madoff. If you follow the news, you know that didn't end well.
1: Oh, no. I was so confused for a second.
0: 31.
1: Oh,
0: so happy Bobby Bonilla Day.
1: That's... Yeah.
0: 31 after 7 o'clock.
2: Big financial decisions are too important to make alone. Hi, I'm Rob West with today's Faith and Finance Minute. Proverbs 12:15 says, "The way of a fool is right in his own eyes, but a wise man listens to advice." That's a much-needed reminder when we're making decisions about a home, career, retirement, debt, or helping family. Scripture shows the danger of ignoring counsel. In 1 Kings 12, Rehoboam...

0: poem rejected the wisdom of older advisors and listened instead to voices that echoed his pride. 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
1: Good morning, KGLE areas. We are headed toward a sunny day with light winds. Our high to 84, tonight cloudy and down to 58. Tomorrow, about a 30% chance of showers. We'll be warm throughout the week, highs into the upper 80s. Tomorrow, reaching for 88 under mostly sun. Friday, a chance of afternoon showers, but a high of 87 and 88 again for our sunny 4th of July. Right now, Glendive and nearby at 54.
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3: 7:33, your network of praise. David Marcy here. So today's the day for the contest, Marcy might know.
4: Which means if I get it right, I get the prize. It's the only day where that is even possible.
3: Yeah. it's an educational opportunity. For instance, did you remember last week's question?
4: I don't even remember what I had for breakfast this morning. That happened like an hour and a half ago.
3: Let's see if you remember the answer.
4: Okay.
3: This is last week's question. Recent poll shows that a large number of millennials and Gen Z are not using this product, which I don't mean to brag, but I personally have been using daily for the past 55 years.
4: And I remember I said ear trumpet because you use your ear trumpet every day.
3: That's right.
4: Thinking about that. It's because our young people were going deaf. But
3: yeah. Google ear trumpet if you wonder what in the world she's talking about. And yes, it is an insult. But no, the correct answer, deodorant.
4: A good insult, I would say.
3: A whole bunch
4: myself.
3: Of millennials going without deodorant.
4: This is not the time. I mean, have
3: no,
4: you seen what's
3: July
4: happening?
3: July 1st.
4: This is not the time, young people, to go independent from deodorant. That doesn't, what?
3: Make good decisions. 7:34. Matt Hammett's all set to sing for
4: us. Oh, good. Hey, you know, we just played Cochran and Company a little bit ago, and now we got Matt Hammett here. Both those guys are on our podcast page. I got to have a conversation with Matt Hammett and with Michael Cochran of Cochran and Company, and the full conversations are on our podcast page, ynop.org.
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0: Remember, that's from Passion on Your Network of Praise, 7:42. Hey, it's open again.
1: What is?
0: Going to the Sun Road in Glacier National Park.
1: Is it really,
0: Park,
1: even with the flooding and stuff that's been going on?
0: To its entirety.
1: Wow.
0: If you saw pictures, Northwest Montana, the Glacier National Park, just the roaring of McDonald Creek.
1: And yeah. They're dealing with some flooding stuff. I did see there was bear activity on some of the trails and snow on some of the trails. It's a wild, wild west out there, Dave.
0: Happy July. Yeah. And by the way, the shuttles will be running as well. So
1: oh, good.
0: Trying to get back to normal there. 7:42.
1: They've attached floaties, so it's fine.
0: That's right. And you can wear them. Jim will have the latest in the news for us coming up in just a few moments. It is 7:43. Mark it on your calendar. July 15th is this year's summer challenge. We're going to pause midsummer just to tell you a little bit about what's going on around here at Your Network of Praise, Roger.
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3: 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I am starting to unravel.
4: Right.
3: And it happens with the people that we're closest to, you know? And so for me, Jason always seems to get the brunt of my unfriendliness. And this is just a reminder that, okay, let's pause. And if we're not being kind, then we have dominion. We talked about dominion last time. We have the authority to take that back to change and to change directions.
4: More from Tori and her husband Jason at FamilyMinute.org.
0: Focus on the Family, the full half-hour edition. 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Quarter before 8 o'clock. Marcy might know.
1: It's coming up soon.
0: Marcy might know? I got to get my inflections right on that. That's coming up in the next hour.
1: Marcy might know.
0: It's our contest. Marcy might know. Here's Micah Tyler with Perfectly.

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What Would I Be? That's Peter Burton. You are now with your praise. 7:51. Check the news in a few moments. Right now it's Micah, Tyler, and I See Grace.

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1: Lay them down. 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
2: Here in the newsroom, I'm Jim Miller. Well, flooding is forcing evacuations at Glacier National Park. NBC Montana reporting the park evacuated both Many Glacier and Swift Current Motor Inn yesterday. Park's official also closed Many Glacier Campground in Many Glacier Valley, as well as 43 trails at the park. It's not clear yet when the hotels and trails will open. Montana Department of Justice hiring a new Forensic Science Division administrator. MTN News reports Kimberly Kutch is taking over the role from Travis Spinder. Kutch has more than 3 decades of leadership experience in local government roles. She most recently served as a human services manager in the state of Florida. One person dead, another injured. It follows a head-on crash involving a semi-truck near Big Arm. It happened Sunday morning on Highway 93 near Walking Horse Lane. Police say the SUV and a fuel-hauling semi colliding head-on. The SUV driver died on scene. The semi-truck driver hospitalized for injuries. The investigation into the accident continues. Montana's burning permits end for the summer season. Officials say wildfire danger is at its highest from July through September. Burning permits will resume coming up October the 1st. City of Helena asking the public's opinion of the future of parks, trails, and open spaces. City leaders asking residents to fill out a short online survey sharing problems, successes, and ideas for the city's park system. The city is currently working to update its parks, recreation, and open lands master plan for the first time in 15 years. Wyoming Department of Transportation says repairs underway on a damaged section of Highway 26 near DuBois after heavy spring runoff caused erosion along the roadway. Crews stabilizing the embankment and expect single-lane traffic with flaggers through much of the week. YDOT says drivers should plan for delays, especially during peak travel hours. Full repairs expected later this summer once conditions dry out. And that's your news headlines here on your network of praise. I'm Jim Miller.
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6: With SRN News, I'm Rich Thomason in Washington. Off he goes. President Trump is in the air, taking his first ride aboard the brand spanking new Air Force One, the plane donated to the U.S. by Qatar, a country that Mr. Trump says has treated us very well.
7: The Emir Tamim, who's a great gentleman, he said, no, I'd like to make a contribution to the country. So it was very nice, and we're able to do it in about 5 months, bring it up to the presidential standard, meaning security-wise.
6: The president now on his way to North Dakota. He'll be speaking at the dedication of the Theodore Roosevelt Presidential Library. It's a first. For the first time, Republicans will be holding a national convention in advance of the all-important midterm elections.
8: It's an unusual event aimed at boosting turnout in races that will decide whether the party maintains control of Congress. The convention will be held in Dallas on September 9th and 10th. Although both major parties traditionally hold blockbuster conventions during presidential campaigns, Trump has long floated the idea of a similar gathering this year to focus voters' attention on a sprawling collection of House and Senate races. Democrats consider holding a similar convention but rejected the idea as they struggle with fundraising woes. Keith Peters, Washington.
6: And so it begins.
9: A threatening heat dome will engulf the central and eastern part of the country this week, with heat index temperatures, which combine air temperature with humidity, soaring into the triple digits in some places. Conditions will bring above average temperatures to World Cup host cities like Boston, Philadelphia, and Kansas City, Missouri, all of which have open-air stadiums. Bob Agner reporting.
6: And on Wall Street, this first day of the new month, stocks starting off in the red, the Dow down 198 points, NASDAQ 201 points lower. This is SRN News.
10: Good morning, your network of praise, 802 in KGLE areas. Sunny skies today, light winds and highs near 84. Tonight, we'll see partly cloudy skies, a low of 58. And tomorrow, bring in a 30% chance of afternoon showers and thunderstorms. Lots of sun, though, and highs near 88. and Friday with a chance of showers in the afternoon, high of 87, and for our Independence Day sun and a high of 88. Right now we're at 56 in and around Glendive.
1: Today's good news verse from your network of praise is Matthew chapter 5, verse 9. Blessed are the peacemakers, for they shall be called sons of God. Avon listeners Brian and Heather Quigley are providing our programming today. They're thanking God for all the blessings He has bestowed upon them. Especially thankful for their three wonderful children, loving son-in-law and daughter-in-law, and four beautiful grandchildren, Ty Lee Joe, Elisha, Isla, and Thomas. They're also very thankful to God for putting Ebenezer, their exchange student slash son, and his family from Arusha, Tanzania, in their life. Thankful for YNOP for all they do here and abroad. It is 4 minutes after 8 o'clock. Your Network of Praise, David Marcy here. On a Wednesday morning, we're just about ready.
0: Mm.
1: We're just cooking. Mm-hmm. You can smell it in the kitchen.
0: It's going to be almost smell it.
1: Really good. It's Marcy Might Know the Contest on the way.
0: Mm-hmm.
1: Just a few minutes away, right?
0: And Dave says it stinks.
1: This is dessert of the morning show. Pat Barrett with The Way.

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1: Am I going to listen to this song as though it's my favorite movie?
0: Even if you didn't know you needed it.
1: Yes.
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1: Good morning.
0: Hey, happy Wednesday, first day of July. You pointed out yesterday, today begins the second half of the year.
1: Yes.
0: 6 months down, six to go.
1: That's right, officially.
0: May they be good ones. It's Crowder with Grave Rock.

0: Grave Robber.
1: Grave Robber, that's Crowder on your network of praise. Good morning. It is 15 minutes after 8 o'clock. I'm just waiting. Crowds are starting to gather.
2: Yes.
1: We have folks. Sir, there's a chair right there. We have the contest, Marcy Might Know, coming up soon.
2: So dramatic.
1: Start the popcorn.
2: Are you going to do fireworks this year? Because 4th of July is on a Saturday. So fireworks normally for us morning show folks in Montana means we're up until 11 o'clock at night. Are you doing it? Are you going to power through,
1: you know,
2: and stay up until 11 o'clock and watch fireworks?
1: At 7 p.m., sparklers don't have the same effect. So, no, probably not. How about you? Are you?
2: I mean, my kids will have, they already have their bags of fireworks that they are going to be partaking in. I have very exciting neighbors. I've already could tell because we lead into this cover. And there's a business right near my house that has a cannon. So that's a blessing.
1: That's right.
2: So I don't think no matter what I do, I'm going to be awake no matter what.
1: I'm glad.
2: I have a choice.
1: I'm glad it's on the weekend. No, I remember several years ago, my wife and I, we're going to have our grandkids visiting. Little tiny squirts at that age. They still are. But
2: super fun to have them around.
1: Yeah, it is. And we stopped at this stand to get some fireworks. And we asked these two elderly gentlemen, we have grandkids coming. They might be easily scared by the loud banging
2: stuff.
1: Sure, the
2: big pops.
1: So could you recommend some softer fireworks that we could?
2: He's like, soft.
1: I don't think their hearing aids were working. We had one of our grandchildren.
2: Of course, sir. Here's all our quiet fireworks.
1: In tears running. And mom was, come here, child. It'll be all right. Grandpa doesn't mean to do this. Still some scars.
2: Yeah.
1: It is 17 after.
2: If it's not loud, my kids don't want anything to do with it.
1: No, I know. We'll be late. What are we? We're probably like 20 miles away from your house.
2: Yeah, you'll hear us.
1: Probably.
2: You'll find us.
1: It's your network of praise.
3: 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Our tendency is to make them better with remedies. But animals seem to know instinctively that the first thing, and often the best thing to do, is to rest and wait for healing to come naturally. Now, I'm not suggesting that we shouldn't take our pet to the vet. Rather, that we might imitate them when we are feeling out of sorts. Instead of trying to fix our problem with activity, perhaps we need to rest. To grow quiet enough to hear God's still, small voice speaking to our heart. This is David Jeremiah encouraging you to get on the road to new life. Discover God's still, small voice on Route 66.
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1: Pastor David Jeremiah coming back at 10 o'clock this morning here on your network of praise. It is 18 minutes after 8 o'clock. All right, Amy, welcome back in. You have a forecast.
5: Good morning. Yes, sun coming back today in many places as well. Northwest Montana, northern Idaho, looking mostly sunny, calm winds and highs near 73. Central Montana, with a chance of afternoon showers and thunderstorms. Mostly sun today and our high into the upper 70s. Southwest Montana, central Idaho, showing a chance of showers and thunderstorms with a high near 72. In northeast Montana, northwest North Dakota, sun, light wind, and highs near 82. Jamestown, North Dakota, mostly sunny today with west breeze and highs into the mid-80s. South Central, Southeast Montana, North Central, Northeast Wyoming, sunny and light winds today with highs to 84. And Cheyenne, Wyoming, in for sun with a high near 84.
1: 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It is 19 after 8 o'clock. Your network of praise and Lauren Daigle with Hold On To Me.

0: You just really don't realize how blessed you are to have Christian radio until you don't have it.
1: You are welcome here. I'm homesick for heaven. 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

Wait for me. That's Hank Williams on your Network of Praise. Good morning. 27 minutes after 8 o'clock. It is next. Mercy might know. Knowing God.

0: great to know, because as you get older, you know, you're looking forward to that a little bit more. And I wonder sometimes in heaven if maybe we'll all be bald. I don't know. Maybe that's the glorified state, being bald. Hair is part of the curse. I'm not sure. I don't think so. But there's one advantage of being bald. Bald men always know when it's raining first. It's true. But we're going to get that new body given to us by God. Heaven is going to be so amazing, and it's a hope of the follower of Jesus. So please, don't put this off. Don't procrastinate. This is your moment. God has dropped one lifeline from heaven, and it's Christ. And he's offering it to you tonight. God so loved the world, he gave his only begotten Son, and whosoever believes in him should not perish, but have everlasting life. I hope you'll do that.
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2: Good morning, KGLE, Area's Your Network of Praise. We're looking toward a sunny day with light variable wind, highs near 84. Tonight, partly cloudy skies, our low to 58. And tomorrow, a chance of afternoon thunderstorms and showers mostly after 5. Sun as well with highs near 88. And for Friday, a chance of afternoon showers and thunderstorms back up to 87 for our high. Sunny on the 4th with our Saturday high to 88. It's 55 now.
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0: Marcy. You ready?
1: As I'll ever be.
0: Okay. Here we go.
1: Once again, if I get it right, I get the prize. I just want to be very clear.
0: Once again, yada, yada, yada. Years ago, Marcy, a chemist tried to develop a super strong aerospace adhesive. Failed miserably.
1: Okay.
0: And it led to a product that I use every day.
1: That you use every day.
0: So years ago, this chemist, he was trying to develop a super strong aerospace adhesive.
1: Okay.
0: Had to be really strong.
1: Yep.
0: It failed miserably and
1: okay.
0: Led to something I use every
1: so
0: day.
1: So he wanted it to be super sticky, but he failed, so it's obviously not super sticky. So,
0: no.
1: Okay, okay.
0: Right. Yeah.
1: And you use it every day.
0: Every day.
1: Okay, my guess
0: yes.
1: is that he ended up accidentally inventing fake eyelashes.
0: Oh, no.
1: Strong enough to stay on all day. You look gorgeous, but they come off easily at the end of the day when you're done with work.
0: Thank you. I take that as you're saying I look gorgeous. That's the bottom
1: gorgeous.
0: Line. So
1: yes.
0: I appreciate
1: it's gotta
0: that.
1: Be those fake eyelashes.
0: No, no, no. All right, well, let's throw it out to everyone else and see if we get ourselves a winner. Morning, you're on your network of praise. Who's this?
2: This is Bobby.
1: Hi, hey, Bobby.
0: Bobby, good morning. Where are you calling from?
2: Well, normally from Great Falls, but today in Mobile, Alabama.
1: Ooh, wow. Fancy.
0: So was it kind of hot and muggy there?
2: Yes.
1: Yeah. Okay. Yeah, right. Fair enough.
0: All right, well, you take care. Now, Bobby, years ago, a chemist was trying to develop a super strong aerospace adhesive. He failed miserably, and it led to what product that I use every day?
2: Duct tape.
1: Ooh, that's a good guess.
0: That's really good.
1: Yeah.
0: That's very good. No, Bobby, no, but enjoy your time in Mobile,
1: yes.
0: Alabama. Thanks for taking time to call us.
1: I thought it was Dave's fake eyelashes. Apparently, it's not that
0: I appreciate
1: either.
0: It. Thank yeah. you very much.

0: Yeah, it happens.
1: No, it's not duct tape. Let's try this one. Morning, you're on your network appraise. Who's this?
2: Lee from Butte.
0: Hey,
1: Right,
0: Lee.
1: Lee, good morning. What do you think, sir?
2: Would it be denture
0: Ha! That's a good guess.
1: That's a great guess. Yeah,
0: Yeah.
1: it's wrong, Lee.
0: No.
1: I'm sorry, though. I hate to say that, but thank you, sir. I appreciate you calling
0: That's a
1: in.
0: genius answer. Why didn't I think of that one?
1: All right, let's try
0: Yeah.
1: this line right here. Good morning. You are on your network appraise. Who's this?
3: Good morning.
1: Hi, who's this?
3: This is Sue Sealer.
0: Hi.
1: Hi, Sue. Where are you calling from?
3: I'm calling from Plevna, Montana.
1: Oh, good. All right, so Sue, years ago, a chemist trying to develop a super strong aerospace adhesive failed miserably, and it led to what product?
3: I think it's Funtac or Sticky Tack, whatever you call it.
0: No, oh, yeah.
3: That you put behind posters and hang them up.
1: No, that's not it.
0: That's
1: but
0: not
1: I,
0: it.
1: Boy,
3: that's
1: that,
3: not it.
1: No, that's a good guess. I like
0: Yeah.
1: that. That's.
3: Okay.
1: Thank you, sir. Thank you for calling in. I appreciate it.
0: Dave uses it every day, but it's not his fake eyelashes.
1: No, something else that I use every day.
0: Yeah.
1: Morning, you're on your network of praise. Who's this? Hello?
4: Hello.
0: Hi.
1: Hi. Who's
4: Emily,
1: this?
4: Emery.
1: Emery, how are you?
4: Good.
1: All right, what do you think?
4: Hair gel.
0: Hair gel.
1: Hair gel.
0: Oh.
1: Oh, I like that.
0: Yeah.
1: That's not what we're after, but boy, I like that answer. Emery, thank you so much for calling in this morning. Appreciate it.
0: We got a lot of people guessing. There's a lot of guesses coming in. 866-752-5257 if you can guess.
1: Morning, you're on your network appraise. Who's this?
5: Troy,
1: good morning. Where are you calling from?
5: Great Falls.
1: You have any confidence in your answer, Troy?
5: Hairspray.
1: No, that's not it. Troy, thanks. You took a swing, and I appreciate it. Thanks for listening. Thanks for calling in this morning.
0: People think you're fancy. Between the fake eyelashes and the hairspray and the denture adhesive. You're
1: morning. You're on your network of praise. Who's this?
6: This is Alan from Helena.
0: Hi, Ellen.
1: Hey, thanks for calling, Alan. What do you think?
6: Sticky notes.
1: Sticky notes! That's
0: Dave,
1: it.
0: Dave does use a post-it
1: Sticky
0: note
1: notes.
0: Or two a day, for
1: That's
0: sure.
1: That's it.
0: Yep.
1: He's trying to get the super strong aerospace adhesive. He wound up with sticky notes. That's
0: yep.
1: how strong it was. Way to go.
0: Good hey, job. Good job.
1: Congratulations. Hey, we want to get a prize to you, so let me stick you on hold real quick, okay?
6: All right. Blessings to you and yours.
0: Thank
1: I appreciate
0: you.
1: It. You
0: Thank
1: as
0: you.
1: Well. Let me
0: yeah, there's a bit more to the story. I mean, he was trying to invent this aerospace adhesive. It obviously was super weak. It wasn't very adhesive.
1: Yeah. Way to go, Spencer. Spencer Silver is his name. And this weak glue turned into the product used for sticky notes.
0: Like 6 years down the road.
1: It was 6 years later. It was a colleague, Art Fry, needed something to put as bookmarks in his church hymnal.
0: Mm-hmm.
1: This stuff worked perfectly.
0: What do you know?
1: Yeah, yeah.
0: Nick Tobiasen reached out to us. Mr. Nick says, you single-handedly keep the sticky note industry in business.
1: I
0: it's
1: try.
0: A true story.
1: I try. Multicolors. It's all over the place here.
0: Yep.
1: Well done, Art Fry. And
0: for using it. Yeah, exactly. And wow.
1: I was trying to think. You know, did you ever get it? I remember my sister and I with hymnals. They'd say, okay, now turn to 66. And it'd be like a race. See who could get there the first.
0: Sure. If you had a sticky note.
1: If I had a sticky note. I could have whipped her.
0: Yeah, sure. Depending on where it was marked, I guess.
1: It is 8:36. Your network of praise.
0: I think that's the point of, you know.
1: Maybe not. Francesca Battistelli with Defender. You go.

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0: And acknowledge Him.
1: So make the most of it.
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0: like it's nothing.
1: Like it's nothing. That's Mac Powell on Your Network of Praise. I don't know. Maybe I should have saved that as a Friday song, but I like that.
2: It's such a good song.
1: It is. It's 844. Where do you turn for religious insight? Well, there's always AI.
2: Nope, Dave. That's not it.
1: All right. Well, let's get a review.
3: 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A new report says that AI chatbots may stumble when people ask questions about faith. 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But many AI tools rarely mention faith at all. So what does this mean for families? It means that AI can be helpful, but it should never become your child's main source for wisdom. And parents need to remember that phone in your child's pocket may also put AI answers just a tap away. 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I'm Jonathan McKee, author of Parenting Generation Screen, with Plugged In by Focus on the Family.
4: The Apostle Paul knew what it was like to live with weakness. He had a struggle he wanted God to remove. And God's answer was not what Paul asked for. God didn't remove the weakness. Instead, he showed Paul something deeper. My grace is sufficient for you, for my power is made perfect in weakness. That's not always easy to hear. Most of us would rather have the problem solved and the pain lifted. But sometimes God works in the weakness instead of removing it. He gives strength you didn't know you had, peace that doesn't match the situation, grace that holds you when your own strength runs out. So if you're facing something you wish God would take away, you're not alone. A no from God is not absence. It may be an invitation to see His strength in a way you would never have seen otherwise. Be encouraged. His grace is still enough. Your Network of Praise.
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6: The Bible tells us that as the prophet Samuel was giving his final speech to the people of Israel, he gave them three important instructions. Fear the Lord, serve Him faithfully with all your heart, and consider what great things God has done for you. When we think of all God has done for us, we have plenty of reasons to fear Him and to want to serve Him with all our heart. Each of us who has accepted Christ has received forgiveness of our sins, an incredible future with God in heaven one day, and God has given us His Holy Word and His Holy Spirit to enable us to know Him and live a life of purpose, joy, and peace. Billions of people around the world haven't yet heard this good news. Would you like to be part of taking it to them? 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
1: Thank you, Roger. It's 8:47. It's Your Network of Praise. Enjoying a Wednesday morning. So just the boys set off fireworks early, or do they wait till the 4th?
2: Oh, they've been doing it. Yes. Yes.
1: Oh, yeah.
2: They have the ones that make the colorful smoke. They have bottle rockets. They have the ones, the parachute guys. They've got the loud ones and the sparklers and the a bag, Dave. They came home with a garbage-sized bag of fireworks.
1: All right.
2: My son didn't, but he sent me a picture because he said he wanted to buy. There was a roll of 16,000 firecrackers that also had a bomb in the middle, apparently. And thankfully, he didn't have enough money on him to get that one.
1: Set it too close to the house, it's going to move it off the foundation.
2: I don't know what to do with that.
1: Wow, that sounds like a prayer request right there,
2: right?
1: Marcy.
2: Yeah, thankfully, he's a big God.
1: That's right. It's Ed Wilson. Hey, girl.

0: Hey, girl, that's Ann Wilson. It's your Network of Praise. Good morning. It's 9 minutes before 9 o'clock.
1: I know 4th of July, like, we're a Christian music station, and so, you know, holidays like Christmas, Easter, easy, right, to come up with Christian songs to play for that holiday.
0: Yeah.
1: 4th of July, not necessarily as
0: we had to dig a little
1: popular.
0: Bit.
1: Do you have a 4th of July?
0: I got something.
1: Okay.
0: I got something.
1: All right.
0: All right, from Sawyer Brown. It's called Mission Temple Fireworks Stand.
1: Perfect.
0: Here we go.

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1: Fourth.
0: Happy to be a part of your celebration.
2: Yeah, we're having a big shebang.
0: Reaching families, changing lives. 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

0: day in which we live, it is becoming less and less a thing of importance. If you have been in that culture, you have missed the point of the Savior's death. Without the giving, the shedding, the pouring out of the blood, there is no forgiveness of our sins.
1: From Genesis to the New Testament, the message never wavers. Without the shedding of blood, there is no forgiveness of sin. The Lamb was not incidental to God's plan. He was the plan. And because Christ has been sacrificed once and for all, we're called to live differently, purely, with reverence before a holy God. 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I'm Bill Meyer. 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
3: 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Good morning. It is prayer time and an opportunity for us all to spend a moment in prayer. Also, if you have a prayer request, you could pass it to us by calling 800-442-9222 or send us an email. That's prayer@ynop.org. Matthew 5:9 says, blessed are the peacemakers, for they shall be called sons of God. Dear Heavenly Father, guide us to be a peacemaker. When there's strife, when there are arguments, when there's disagreement, guide our words, Lord. Give us wisdom in how we address those things. We do have requests to bring to your attention. We pray for a young woman who's stepping off to make career decisions. We pray for discernment for her, Lord, for a future career. We pray for the different camps that are going on right now, and the leaders who are putting in long hours and active times. Give them strength and patience and love and wisdom as they seek to share your love with others. We do pray that those campers would be touched and lead them closer to you. And a request from a listener for just a spiritual awakening for our country. Lord, we do pray for our leaders, for those who are decision makers, Lord, that they would be moved by you. And we pray for our neighbors, for our country, that likewise we would be tender to your leading and seek you out. And Lord, it begins with us. Guide us, Lord, as we seek to be more like your Son. And thank you for the opportunity to serve you today. And one of the ways, of course, as you tell us in Matthew 5:9, to be a peacemaker. Guide us, Lord, toward that

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0: destruction. It was about wrath. It was about fire. It was about judgment. It was all good stuff. Very striking and very clear. And now as he is observing the ministry of Jesus, what he's finding is that the notes that he has sounded seem so strangely silent in the preaching of his master. That Jesus himself seems actually to be on about something entirely different. And all the things that John had said, you know, the axe is already at the root of the trees, the fire is already kindled for burning. He says, well, I don't see any trees getting chopped down. And I don't see the fire blazing the way I expected it. No, because you see, John the Baptist had to learn, and we have to learn too, that the coming of the kingdom of Christ was not in this early instance in spectacular and dramatic victories over the powers and authorities of political forces and so on. But in actual fact, the coming of the kingdom of God was being seen in works of mercy. That it was in the compassion of Christ that this great transforming impact was being felt throughout the world. It is, as Paul, when he writes in Romans chapter 2, as if Jesus embodies what Paul writes, and he says to the Jewish people, he says, are you so crazy? Are you so dull that you don't even realize that it would be God's kindness that leads you to repentance? It's his kindness. Is it possible that some of us have a wee bit too much of the spirit of John the Baptist about us, wanting to call down fire and destruction on people, and wondering why it is that they seem so disinterested in our story, find our appeals so unappealing? It may well be that we need the counterbalance by pursuing Jesus' approach. And in these little incidents to which we've turned, and of course you know your Bibles well enough to recognize that we could turn to a number of places, in these incidents, the power of Christ is revealed and the compassion of Jesus is extended beyond man-made barriers of race and respectability. And you will see that as we look at these two households. Both of them are sad households. First one is a household of a centurion. And this centurion was a man of prominence in his community. This man has slaves within his house, according to his status. Slaves in Roman law had no rights at all. That's why they could be bought and sold and even killed. Now that's the environment, okay? Centurion, strong, in control, running his household, ready for every challenge, and here he is. And in his house, one of his servants, you will notice, interestingly, whom in verse 2 we're told his master valued highly. This is an interesting centurion. Interesting on a number of fronts, but this one true. There is a centurion servant. And he would come down in the morning, as it were, and he would have said to one of the other people in his house, how is Gaius this morning? How is Gaius my servant? I just invented his name, Gaius. One of the most common names in the Roman Empire, I believe. A bit like Fred or Joe. How is Gaius this morning? Well, there's no obvious change in him, I'm afraid. Oh, dear. In fact, he's sick and about to die. Then look at this interesting little phrase at the beginning of verse 3. The centurion heard of Jesus. The centurion heard of Jesus. Doesn't that just pique your interest? You don't want to go off on these things because all that we need is in the Bible and nothing has been left out that we need. But it is interesting, isn't it? Just as he heard of Jesus. We don't know how he heard of Jesus. But what he heard of him obviously was of importance because having heard of Jesus, he sent some elders of the Jews to him. This is a clever chap. He didn't get to be a centurion, you know, just by falling out of his bed. No, no, he says himself, now, Jesus, Jewish, me, not Jewish. How about I get some elders of the Jews and I'll send them, your religious folks, you're in his camp. Could you please go and represent me to him? That's what's happening. The centurion heard of Jesus. He sent some elders of the Jews to him, asking him to come and heal his servant. Where did he get this from? Where do you get this faith from? How does a man have such faith? This is amazing. If you don't think it's amazing, Jesus thought it was amazing. He actually says so. So he sends them. He's clear about the objective. As a soldier, he should be. This is what we're going to do, and this is how we're going to do it. And so they come to Jesus, and look at how they plead. And they plead earnestly in verse 4, and they plead on the basis of patronage. They're completely wrong, but nevertheless, this is their approach. Jesus, we'd like you to come to this man's house because he actually loves our nation and has built our synagogue. Therefore, he's done a lot of stuff for us, so why don't you do something for him? It's not uncommon in Christian circles today to try and build into the lives of people on the strength of patronage. But actually, that is not going to cut it. And indeed, while he was still far from the house, the centurion sent friends. First, he sent the religious elders. Now, the word may have come back. We don't know what the distance was. They're boasting about you, boss. They're saying, this man loves our nation. This man built our synagogue. This man is a big shot. And they're appealing to Jesus on the strength of all the things you've done. Oh, he says, that wasn't what I had in mind at all. Hey, come here. Let's get a couple of my friends and go down there and clean this act up for me, will you? So the friends come down. And the friends come down with a very different message. Lord, it's a good start, isn't it? Lord, don't trouble yourself. I don't deserve to have you come under my roof. That's why I didn't even consider myself worthy to come to you. You see, when grace grips a man or a woman, we come to Christ on bended knee. We may present ourselves in business, in academics, in athletics, in military matters, on the strength of our stars and our stripes. But when we come to Christ, we come face down. And the centurion understood what the religious Jews could not get. Why? Because Pharisees always come to Jesus on the strength of how well they're doing. That's why the boy would not come into the party. For all these years, he says to his father, I have slaved in your house, and you never even gave me any kind of party. But this son of yours, who made a hash of things, has come back up the road, and look at all this singing and look at all this dancing. You see, Pharisees will never understand such compassion, never understand such mercy. That's why we will never then be the conveyors of such mercy, till we understand that it is with mercy and with judgment my web of time he wove, and I, the dews of sorrow, are lustered by his love. And Jesus steps forward, responding now to this entreaty. And we're told in verse 9 that Jesus was amazed. The humility of the man is wonderful, isn't it? Notice how he introduces himself. For I myself am a man under authority, not of. Prepositions matter, not only when you're playing Scrabble. For I am a man under authority. I'm able in my limited sphere to say you can go and another can come. But you, Jesus, you can actually say to disease, go and it will go. Now say it, Jesus. For my servant's sake. And when Jesus heard this, he was amazed at him. And turning to the crowd that was following him, he said, I've never found such great faith, even in Israel. And then the man who had been sent returned to the house and found the servant well. That's so wonderful. I'd love to have been there for that, wouldn't you? Especially the first group that came back taking credit for it all, you know?
1: Well, if we hadn't gone down there in the first instance, I'm sure not. Yeah,
0: oh, shut up, please. Please, just go and go get yourself a donut. Let me just make three observations. Observation number one, the prophecy of Simeon in this instance is being fulfilled. What is the prophecy of Simeon, says someone? You have to go back to chapter 2. Simeon, remember, the ancient man in the temple takes the child Jesus in his arms and he prophesies over him. And part of what he says of this child in his arms, he says he has a light for revelation to the Gentiles. And people say, well, I wonder what that's going to mean. Well, here we've discovered part of what it means, right here in the home of the centurion. That's observation number one. Observation number two, Jesus does not draw insider-outsider distinctions even when confronted with the possibility of potential defilement. He doesn't draw insider-outsider distinctions when confronted with the possibility of defilement. What do you mean? It was a defilement for a Jew to go into the home of someone who was a Gentile without the necessary preparations. But Jesus apparently was quite prepared to make the journey as necessary. And the third observation is that we find in this little incident two essential requirements for receiving true blessing. Number one, deep humility. Number two, a steadfast faith in Jesus. We have to turn to our next incident, leaving behind the question, what kind of faith did this man have? Did he have faith only to believe that Jesus could heal his servant? Or did he come to faith in Jesus himself as not only the one who would heal his servant of physical disease, but also who would cleanse his evil heart from sin? We're going to have to wait until eternity to find out. But I have him on my list to look for early on in my experience of heaven. I'll be wandering around going, has anyone seen the centurion from Luke chapter 7? Jesus was so kind to him. Now to the second one, and we've got very little time left, but it's a briefer account of Jesus' compassion. Soon afterwards, verse 11, Jesus went to a town called Nain. This is another sad home. 6 miles southeast of Nazareth, a day's journey from Capernaum, which is where we've begun in verse 1 of this chapter. Archaeologists, we're told, have found tombs in the rocks along the roads leading to Capernaum, and particularly around the eastern gate of this little village. Now, the sounds of sadness would have been present from the dawn of that morning. Many of her friends, that is the widow, would have had gathered outside her home. The plaintive songs from the flutes, the cymbals, would have reminded the lady, even before she got out of her bed, what the day held for her. This was the saddest of all days. And once again, in this little incident, the focus, like before, is not so much on the healing as on the centurion's faith, and here, not so much on the raising of the dead son, as it is on the compassion of Christ for the woman in her need. She is a woman, first of all. She is a widow, therefore she has no husband. And now she is sonless. Isn't that what he says? So this is the end of the line for her. She is the epitome of the poor. We say the poor, is that significant? Well, I think it is, because we're back at our pivotal verse in Luke 4, the Spirit of the Lord is on me because he has anointed me to preach good news to the poor. There couldn't be anybody poorer than this lady. She has now no means of protection or provision. Few openings for such a woman in this kind of environment. From a human perspective, she now faces sadness, loneliness, and the end of the family line. Her predicament is well understood by the community. Hence, Luke tells us that a significant crowd, a large crowd, had come along with Jesus, and there was a crowd that had gathered, a large crowd had gathered from the town and was with the lady. They were there as a sign of mutual support. Poor woman, She's a widow, and now she's lost her only son. It's a bit like the experience of Naomi, as it's recorded in Ruth, isn't it? And all of the potential bitterness that floods in upon her. Interestingly, in this incident, there's no request. Nobody's sending anybody to do anything. No one has the idea. Why don't we get Jesus involved in this? No, the events are unfolding as per routine. And then we read in verse 13, when the Lord saw her, his heart went out to her. Seems that he saw her before he heard her. We would expect this of a compassionate shepherd, wouldn't we? Because Luke also tells us that in relationship to crowds, when Jesus saw the crowds, he was moved with compassion, not simply because the crowds made him feel a certain way, but because when he looked at them, he saw them as sheep without a shepherd. Just like when you sit at a football game. And you look, you're at one end zone and you look down to the other end zone. And you see all of these people. All whom the Bible says will stand before the bar of God's judgment and give a reckoning for their lives. At least once in a while, if there is anything of Christ in us, we must have been moved with compassion. But is it not true that depending on our social status and our background, when we see people who are in a mess, often a mess of their own making, we may be a lot quicker to the methodology of John the Baptist than to the compassion of the Lord Jesus. Now look at that. I can't believe. Can you believe somebody's like that? Look at that. You're looking at yourself apart from the grace of God. At one time, we were foolish and disobedient, without God and without hope in the world, by our very nature. All of the sins of humanity wrapped up in our evil hearts. The fact that we never gave rein to them all is only an indication of God's amazing grace to us. And when the Lord saw her, his heart went out to her. And he said to her, "Hey, lady, don't cry." She didn't know that he saw her, but he did. Into the extremity of this little lady's life comes Christ, the compassionate shepherd. And Luke tells us that he halts the progression of the coffin to the grave. He's halting the tragic progression to the grave. Halting the tragic progression to the grave. He's doing, you see, what no one else can do. He's doing what Buddha never did and never could because he is in the grave. He's doing what Muhammad could never accomplish. He's doing what only he who is the resurrection and the life could ever do. He halts the tragic progression to the grave. This is who Jesus is. This is why he's revealed to us in all of his power and in all of his authority. And this is what makes his compassion all the more magnificent. That somebody as vast in his resources would stoop to the level of this, to some no-named woman in her miserable circumstances on a routine day as she buries her only boy. Who really cares ultimately? Oh, the people come for a while as they do at funerals, and they'll send little notes for a while, but she's going to live with this for the rest of her life. And into the middle of all of that, Jesus comes and speaks. Don't you wish that you could have seen the eyes of the people first as he touches the coffin? And Luke says, and those carrying it stood still. "Young man, I say to you, get up." The dead man sat up and began to talk. Why? Because he speaks, and listening to his voice, new life the dead receive. Mm-hmm. And notice, here's the key to this whole thing. And Jesus gave him back to his mother. That's compassion. He says, "Listen, your mother needs you still." Now, don't get all hung up on how Jesus spoke to the dead and everything else. He's the Lord of life and death. He possesses power over the invisible sphere of the spirit world to which the soul goes. He, of all people, is able to call back that which is apparently gone. He is the only one who could do it, and he did it. And the fellow looked up, and I guess he just said to his mom, "Hey." And she said, "Hey, I'm glad to have you back." Observations 5, they go like this. 1, unlike others, Jesus doesn't simply comment on the great enemies of mankind. He overcomes them. Sin and sickness and death. 2, he hears the cries of the sorrowful. And he knows your heart. And he knows your cries. 3, he's the loving comforter. He's the victor over death. He's the reuniter of separated dear ones. 4, what he did here, he will one day do for all the faithful in a final perfect form. And 5, he will bring full and final comfort on that day, raise all his people, reunite us with our loved ones and all who have died in him.
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5: With SRN News, I'm Bob Agnew. We in Washington. President Trump beaming with pride about the new Air Force One before its initial voyage, telling reporters that pictures of the Boeing 747 given to him by Qatar would win the Pulitzer Prize.
6: This will be the first flight of what I think is maybe the greatest commercial plane ever built. I said to Boeing, what's the best one? They said, this is the best plane ever built. And you're going to have the privilege of flying it, and I have a privilege also of flying it.
5: And the president speaking to reporters today at Joint Base Andrews. The Supreme Court upholding state laws barring transgender athletes who are biological boys and women from playing on school athletic teams against girls, and that was something that was upheld yesterday, a major victory for President Trump. A massive, persistent heat dome is gripping the U.S., placing more than 120 million Americans under extreme heat alert. Sarah Harnett has experienced homelessness and says that the humidity adds to the difficulty to her in Marietta, Georgia.
7: It is so humid that it's difficult. Okay, just like in a tent, there's not much you can do. It's late, really, anyways. And it is so humid that it is impossible to sleep. I'm telling you, unless you're just physically exhausted.
5: Things are booming on Wall Street. The Dow Jones Industrial Average and the other major indexes are experiencing some benefit from the fact that the oil prices are on the decline. A nationwide egg pricing collusion settlement.
8: The Justice Department and 17 states reached settlement agreements with three major egg producers this week to resolve allegations that the companies illegally colluded for years to raise prices, including when the cost of eggs soared to record highs last year. The investigation found that Palmain Foods, Versova, and Hickman's Egg Ranch coordinated on bids.
9: 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Especially thankful for their three wonderful children, loving son-in-law and daughter-in-law, and four beautiful grandchildren, Ty Lee Joe, Elisha, Isla, and Thomas. They're also very thankful to God for putting Ebenezer, their exchange student slash son, and his family from Arusha, Tanzania, in their life. Thankful for YNOP for all they do here and abroad.
10: 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We're going to talk about shame and shaming. I think we've all had bad experiences with shame. However, as our guest, author and educator Randy Richards, will point out today, when we read the Bible...
11: The problem is, Paul does it. Paul shames people. Jesus does it. God does it. Well, no, wait a minute. If God is doing it, Jesus is doing it, really, even if Paul is doing it in Scripture, then it can't be a bad thing to do. But our use of it is... And so we're going to have to be very careful as we talk about shame that we don't default back to the misuse of shame and shaming, which is what is done in our culture.
10: And so be part of the Discover the Word group today as we talk about how the shame and shaming of our Western individualist culture may be different than the shame of the Eastern collectivist culture of the Bible. Why that's so important is what we'll discover on today's Discover the Word. And this is Discover the Word, Bible Engagement for Life, from Our Daily Bread Ministries with Mark DeHaan, Elisa Morgan, Bill Crowder, Daniel Ryan Day, and Rasul Berry. And actually, Mart and Rasul are not at the table for this series, but Elisa and Bill and Daniel have been having some fascinating conversations with our friend Randy Richards about some of the cultural assumptions that differ between East and West, and not taking that into consideration when we read and study the Bible can cause us to misread the Scriptures because we're looking at them through the wrong cultural lens as we read. All right, so let's join them at the table and see where the conversation leads us today.
11: Today I want us to talk about something different.
12: Different?
11: Yes. Yesterday we talked about honor. Mm-hmm. Today we're going to talk about shame. And people think, wait, that's just the opposite of honor. Mm-mm. Actually, it's not. The challenge we have is that everybody already thinks they know what shame is in our culture, because you have mom shaming, pet shaming,
12: body shaming,
11: mm-hmm. all kinds of, and it's very clear it's bad and we should stop doing it.
13: So does that mean we should be ashamed of ourselves?
11: that really hurts. The problem is our culture does not do the concept of shaming well.
13: Well, yesterday we saw we don't do the concept of honor well either.
11: Well, that's true.
12: We don't do much well.
11: And it's because those are parts of collectivist cultures, not part of individualist cultures.
12: Yeah. And you mean the we culture.
11: The we cultures, the people who think in terms of we automatically. Mm-hmm. Yeah. Our default is to I, so we read a story and we put I in it. Mm-hmm. I know the plans that I have for you, which really means me. So yeah, God has plans for me, not the plans I have for all of you, the plans for we. It would help us a lot if we would think more in terms of we, at least in understanding the Bible, because that was their default mode. But let's talk about shame for a minute. One of the challenges we have in our culture is we just honestly muddle the term up all the way around. Mm-hmm. So shameful and shameless mean the same thing in our culture.
14: Right.
11: Well, how can full of something and not having it mean the same thing? I remember my grandmother one time did not approve of something one of my friends did. Mm. And she said, oh, that was shameless. And I said, what do you mean? She said, he has no shame. Well, I wanted to defend my friend. And I said, well, I don't see what he did wrong. And she said, well, then that would make you shameless too.
14: The grandmas are great, right?
11: Grandmothers are great. Yeah. The idea of shame is, shame tells a member of your community, so it's insider language. It tells a member of your community they are about to cross a line or they have crossed a line. Mm-hmm. But here's the important part. The purpose of it is to call the wayward member back. Mm-hmm. Mm-hmm. So shame is misused when it offers no way back.
14: Mm.
11: And almost all shaming in the U.S. is telling somebody you're out. Yeah. And you don't get back in.
13: It's almost like we use shame more like we use guilt.
11: Right. So the idea of shameless means you didn't have that sense within you that you were about to cross a boundary. The idea of shame is, I know the right thing to do. An example would be if a boy is leering at a girl, you know, looking at a girl in a way that he shouldn't. His sense of shame should have told him, don't do that.
14: Is it similar to conviction?
11: Yes, except it is a community sense as more. So Easterners are convicted often by shame. Westerners are convicted often by guilt.
14: So the goal is conviction.
11: Right. And the Spirit uses both to call us back. The challenge is we can't imagine any tool but our own. So we can't imagine how can the Spirit convict someone without a sense of guilt? Well, a lot of Eastern languages don't even have a word for guilt.
13: Mm-hmm.
11: The New Testament doesn't have a word for it. They have a word for shame. And so if we understand shame better, we'll understand more what the New Testament's trying to do. Because based on our use of shame, which is always the misuse of shame, it's something that you shouldn't do.
13: Yeah.
11: The problem is Paul does it. Paul shames people. Jesus does it. God does it. Well, no, wait a minute. If God is doing it, Jesus is doing it, really, even if Paul is doing it in Scripture, then it can't be a bad thing to do. But our use of it is. And so we're going to have to be very careful as we talk about shame that we don't default back to the misuse of shame and shaming, which is what is done in our culture. I rarely ever see it done correctly. Maybe I'll give a harmless example. My co-writer, Rich, lives in Lebanon. Wonderful guy, lived there all of his adult life, fluent in Arabic, and really understands the culture well, which is one of the reasons I asked him to right with me. He has a friend, Rami, who is Jordanian. Jordanians are famous for their hospitality. And at one point, Rich commented to Rami, how is it that you learned to be so hospitable? He said, when I was a boy, one time I was at home by myself and a neighbor came and knocked on the door and I invited him in and he asked if my father was here. And I said, no, he won't be home until later. And so he left. And when I was telling my father the story later, he said, did you offer him coffee? He said, no. He said, Abe, which is one of the many words in Arabic for shame. And it means, oh, you didn't act the right way. Well, Rami felt it deep in his gut. Oh my goodness, I didn't do the right thing. Now, we think, oh, he feels guilty. He doesn't feel guilty about it. He's very proud of that story because what he says is, that's when I learned how to be hospitable. That's when I learned how to be Jordanian.
15: Mm-hmm. So a second ago, you mentioned examples in the scriptures of where Paul or Jesus or God use shame. Where do we see that in scripture? Because the theme of this series so far has been things we don't see in scripture. And so where is one of those places that we might stub our toe and miss it?
11: Great. One of the places that's easy to see first is 1 Corinthians 15, verse 34. Paul says, come back to your senses as you ought and stop sinning. For there are some who are ignorant of God. I say this to shame you.
14: Mm-hmm.
11: And what he meant by that is you are insiders. I've already called you saints at the beginning of the letter. You are insiders and you're in danger of crossing the boundary. And so I am calling you back closer to the sinner. Now, what do you mean by the sinner? Well, the exact sinner would be ideal behavior. Well, nobody is doing that, but the idea is to get closer to the center. And so the boundary is when you've gone so far away from the ideal that you've crossed outside and you're acting like an outsider. So Paul even says that about one of the church members who is sleeping with his father's wife.
13: Mm-hmm.
11: He said, I say this to your shame.
14: Mm-hmm.
11: That's something even the Gentiles won't do.
14: Mm-hmm.
11: And he's saying that you have crossed so far outside the boundary and he's calling the church and the man back toward the center.
13: So when he says, I say this to your shame, is he saying in his context something similar to what my grandmom would have said to me when she would have said, have you no shame?
11: Exactly. Mm-hmm. Demonstrate that you know the right way to act. So now I'm going to cover a verse with you where you wouldn't have expected it.
14: Okay.
11: Because our English misuses shame so badly, translators will often avoid the word.
14: Okay.
11: And so Paul says to women in 1 Timothy 2:9, he encourages women to dress, and we say with modesty.
14: Mm-hmm.
11: Now, Paul's talking about dressing economically modest, not what we'd say sexually modest, but economically, not with gold and pearls and that sort of thing. There were ways to dress back then that said, I have money and you don't. I'm important in our culture and you're
14: still
11: not.
14: Still are ways to
11: there
14: do that.
11: There still are.
14: Right.
11: But what Paul literally says is women should dress with shame. We translate it with modesty. Well, I've probably made a whole bunch of women on the show right now listening angry because we think of the English definition. Mm-hmm. And what Paul means is his definition is this sense of knowing what is the right way to act. But it's not the individual knowing the right way to act, but the community knowing the right way to act. So Paul's actually complimenting the women. He is saying, you as women know the right way to act, the right way to dress in this situation. So you should dress with that sense. You should have the church dress with that sense of knowing the right way to make sure people don't feel excluded. So it's a community. Mm-hmm. So he doesn't say give out specific outlines because he says not with gold or pearls. Well, is it wrong to wear gold and pearls now? Well, I think the wise women in the church would say it depends on where you are. There are some settings in which that would be dressing appropriately. And then there's other times when wearing that exact same amount of jewelry would be inappropriate. Well, what are the rules for that? I would say let the women decide that. They have this sense. So one of the offensive statements that people think the Bible is making, ancient culture would say women held the sense of shame. We think that means, shame on them or they have it. No, what he meant was often among women was that sense of knowing the right way to act.
13: Propriety.
11: Yeah, and propriety in the sense of in all settings, the right way to act in all settings.
14: I almost want to call it emotional intelligence. And it's so different from like how Brené Brown would maybe define it. And I just love her teachings and I love how much she's taught us about vulnerability. But this is very counterintuitive.
11: Right, because she's speaking to the misuse of shame.
14: Mm-hmm.
11: And she is completely correct in that.
14: Okay.
11: Because that use of shame offers no way out. It says you're outside and you should stay outside. And it pushes away.
13: Yeah. It's shaming in the wrong sense instead of shaming in the right sense.
11: Right. Shaming in the right sense pulls people back. Shaming in the wrong sense pushes them away.
14: That's really helpful. That's right there, that distinction.
15: Yeah, it's almost shaming that is shaping is the correct use of shame versus shaming in a way that is excluding, like you said.
11: And I'm going to say this today, and then when we talk about it again tomorrow, I'm going to say it again. Shaming, though, is powerful. You can shape wood with a whittling knife, and you can do it with a chainsaw. You can do a lot of great work with a chainsaw, but it's dangerous to use.
14: Mm-hmm.
11: And I would say that shaming is a dangerous tool as well. It can be done right and can be done beautifully, but it is more often, particularly in our culture, misused.
14: Mm-hmm.
11: And so there are some people who just need to leave chainsaws alone.
14: Mm-hmm.
11: And there's many of us that need to leave shame and shaming alone because it'd be too easy for us to misuse it.
10: That is a whole different way of thinking about shame. And good advice from Randy about whether here in the West this is something we should even attempt to do. But it is important for us to understand that there is a cultural difference and that shame in the Eastern collectivist world of the Bible is very possibly something very different than we think about. And so more on this tomorrow. You're at the table with Elisa Morgan, Bill Crowder, Daniel Ryan Day, and our guest Randy Richards as we continue to explore what goes without being said. And in addition, let me encourage you to check out our show notes on our website, where we'll have a link to Randy's book, Misreading Scripture with Individualist Eyes. Now, when Westerners like us, immersed in individualism, read the Bible, it's easy to misinterpret important elements or miss them altogether. And Randy's book will help you to recalibrate your vision by giving you another set of lenses to look through. Look for that link to Misreading Scripture with Individualist Eyes in the show notes on our discovertheword.org website. I think all Discover the Word group members will be helped by this book, and if you're a pastor or a youth leader, or you speak at men's or women's groups, or you have a small group that you lead, I mean, this book will challenge you, and it will help you to lead better. Well, I think today's conversation addressed a lot of questions about the biblical view of shame. But at the same time, my guess is it's raised a lot more questions, and so there's still a lot more for us to discuss. And next time, Elisa and Bill and Daniel and our guest Randy Richards will sit down at the table again to discuss how the Eastern way of thinking about shame that's used in Scripture can be a helpful tool for correcting wrong behavior. I'm Brian Hettinga, inviting you back Thursday for more here on Discover the Word. 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
9: Mark it on your calendar. 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
19: 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And we've also begun expanding the ministry of the Radio Fry Fry Network in Sierra Leone. 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
14: Your Network of Praise. Good morning. It is a quarter after right now. For King & Country's coming up, the latest from Torrin Wells as well. Right now, it's Phil Wickham with What an Awesome God. God.

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1: Together, that's For King and Country on your network of praise. Marcy here with you on the 1st of July. We are officially in a new month. I have a brand new song to play for you right now from Torrin Wells. This is Breathe On It.

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1: Hey there, happy Wednesday. 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Now, if you have ever been in a season of waiting, maybe you're in that kind of season right now, you could find some encouragement with my conversation with Michael Cochran of Cochran & Company. 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

My Victory. That's Crowder on your network of praise. The latest from Mercy Me is coming up really soon here, so stay tuned. Marcy here, hanging out with you this Wednesday morning. I have We the Kingdom right now. 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
3: Whether you know it or not, you are the proud owner of the most complex arrangement of matter in the universe. I'm speaking of your brain. Even though it only weighs 3 pounds, the brain structure is so complex that it defies all explanation except to admit that a higher intelligence created it. The average brain has 10 billion neurons and multiple billions of connections. It has been estimated that the brain is able to hold 1 million times more information than anyone could possibly learn in a lifetime. Well, if true, this suggests that man was smarter in the past or meant to live much longer. Thanks to the brain, you can listen to someone talk and begin to put your reply together for him, while your brain is also directing a number of other projects, like your heartbeat, breathing, and blood chemistry, without your conscious attention. Your brain, through its extended sensory system, allows your finger to feel a vibration of less than 8/1000th of an inch, or see 10 million different colours. The brain is so marvellously complex that even scientists who deny the soul and believe that the material stuff is all that exists have admitted that the brain leads them to wonder if there is not more to reality. Some are now even willing to talk about a spiritual reality.
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5: 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Thanks for tuning into your Network of Praise. Just read something about Cain. They've gotten involved with America's favorite pastime. I'll let you know what they're up to in a second. But first, we're going to hear from Mercy Me. This is their latest song, Make It Well. Make it well.

0: It's coming. A summer of praise, worship, and hope. It is well
1: with my soul. My top summer songs.
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Kane and Yes He Can on your network of praise. This is a great summer activity, and I'm totally behind this. I wish more Christian artists and bands would do this, but apparently I was watching Facebook and watching a reel from the band Kane, and they were sharing about how they have sponsored a little league baseball team called the Kane Crush. They are bright orange, and they, of course, sponsored the team so that all of the cousins could be on it together. It's a very sweet video. I love it. I love that they are sponsoring a little league team. More of that, please. That would be amazing. Here is Matthew West on your network of praise. Mercy is a song. Mercy.

0: 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Welcome. 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
1: Here in the newsroom, I'm Jim Miller. Well, flooding is forcing evacuations at Glacier National Park. NBC Montana reporting the park evacuated both many Glacier and Swift Current Motor Inn yesterday. Park's official also closed Many Glacier Campground in Many Glacier Valley, as well as 43 trails at the park. It's not clear yet when the hotels and trails will open. Montana Department of Justice hiring a new Forensic Science Division administrator. MTN News reports Kimberly Kutch is taking over the role from Travis Spinder. Kutch has more than three decades of leadership experience in local government roles. She most recently served as a human services manager in the state of Florida. One person dead, another injured. It follows a head-on crash involving a semi-truck near Big Arm. It happened Sunday morning on Highway 93 near Walking Horse Lane. Police say the SUV and a fuel-hauling semi colliding head-on. The SUV driver died on scene. The semi-truck driver hospitalized for injuries. The investigation into the accident continues. Montana's burning permits end for the summer season. Officials say wildfire danger is at its highest from July through September. Burning permits will resume coming up October the 1st. City of Helena asking the public's opinion of the future of parks, trails, and open spaces. City leaders asking residents to fill out a short online survey sharing problems, successes, and ideas for the city's park system. The city is currently working to update its parks, recreation, and open lands master plan for the first time in 15 years. Wyoming Department of Transportation says repairs underway on a damaged section of Highway 26 near DuBois after heavy spring runoff caused erosion along the roadway. Crews stabilizing the embankment and expect single-lane traffic with flaggers through much of the week. YDOT says drivers should plan for delays, especially during peak travel hours. Full repairs expected later this summer once conditions dry out. And that's your news headlines here on your network of praise. I'm Jim Miller.
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4: With SRN News, I'm Bob Agnew in Washington. A ship has run aground in the Strait of Hormuz while using a route not approved by Iran. That's according to a report coming out of Tehran. The report appeared to be aimed at underlining Tehran's claims that it controls the strait. The world has long considered that waterway as international. A massive, persistent heat dome gripping parts of the U.S., placing more than 120 million Americans under extreme heat alerts leading into the 4th of July weekend. Must Ministries CEO Ike Reigard says they have a cooling center in Cobb County, Georgia, open during the day, especially when the temperatures get above 90 degrees.
5: Well, we know that over the next few days, that heat index may go anywhere from 105 to 108 degrees. It becomes life-threatening. So to me, this is a rescue station.
4: And scorching temperatures and suffocating humidity have been sweeping across the central, mid-Atlantic, and eastern parts of the country, bringing daytime heat indices between 105 and 115 degrees. Day-to-day life remains a challenge for those living in Venezuela in the wake of last week's dual earthquakes. Stephanie Hochschettler is with the World Food Program in Venezuela, telling UN reporters many victims are living in public spaces.
6: I'm speaking to you from La Guaira, one of the hardest hit areas after the back-to-back earthquakes that struck Venezuela last Wednesday. The situation here, as it can happen in any catastrophe of this magnitude, is devastating. One man I met yesterday told me, holding his three sons by the hand, 2 years, 4 years, and 5 years, that he had no shelter, no food, no water. The mother had been taken to the hospital in Caracas. They lost family members and neighbors, and it is just heartbreaking to see the despair.
4: On Wall Street, the Dow is up 154 points. This is
7: today's good news verse from your network of praise is Matthew chapter 5, verse 9. Blessed are the peacemakers, for they shall be called sons of God. 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

0: Keep holding on. That's Jeremy Rosato on Your Network of Praise. Marcy here with you. Thanks so much for tuning in. Don't forget that Focus on the Family is coming up soon here at half past the hour. Right now, just a moment to take a little time and be thankful. This is Forrest Frank.
1: I've got so much to be thankful for. Look, I

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0: Brandon Lake and Jen Johnson on your network of praise. That's too good to not believe. Apparently, I was watching this interview. Brandon Lake was being interviewed on CBS Mornings, and he said that when he was doing his first album, he was like 24, 25 years old, he needed help raising money in order to make that album happen. So he told people that if you invest in me, if you give me money so I can do my album, I will tattoo your name on my legs. And so he has apparently like over 20 names tattooed on his thighs in order to get his record. Hey, he was dedicated. That's for sure. That's dedication, Brandon Lake. Stay tuned. Elevation Rhythm's coming up.
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0: Your network of praise. Happy Wednesday. Good afternoon. Marcy here. They're talking about marriage on Focus on the Family today, so stay tuned. That's coming up really soon. Before then, I've got Consumed by Fire, Chris Tomlin, and the latest right here from Elevation Rhythm. This is Washed.

0: You're gonna make mistakes. He doesn't expect you to be perfect. He's the perfect one. He just picks us up. When we get going.
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7: 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And when, you know, the essential element of love is sacrifice. 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

0: Daily, and I'm John Fuller. We're so glad you've joined us.
1: John, so often the fun, kind of what seems to be lighthearted conversations end up being the most powerful, and I felt like that last time. Mm-hmm. It was fun. If you haven't heard it, go back and listen to it through the app or the website. You can get that program. But it just had so many nuggets in it. They were crisp and right to the point and wrapped in humor, mm-hmm. which I think helps it to stick in our heads. At least for me, that helps.
0: Well, and I've been married 40 plus years. You're
1: bragging.
0: 40 years, and we can still drink in this wisdom because it's applicable to anybody in marriage, right?
1: Oh, yeah. If anything, I felt like I'm halfway there.
0: Oh.
1: So anyway, but that's the point. We want to help you have the best marriage you can have in Christ. I mean, that's the goal. And so often, you know, some people will write to us and say, you know, you make an idol out of family. Well, we are a family ministry. We know that there are other ways to express your love to the Lord and live this life. But we're speaking to want to marry couples and married couples and all the seasons of that expression, mm-hmm. whether it's death of a spouse or divorce or whatever may happen, and then all the parenting along the way. This is our mission. So we're going to talk about this in that context. And our guest did such a great job kind of bringing the right things to think about in marriage.
0: Right, right. And while this is, as you described it, Jim, a lighter show, there are people with serious issues. Mm-hmm. And just this quick reminder that we've got so many resources for you if you're struggling. Just give us a call, 800, the letter A, and the word family. And Jason and Tori do a lot. They're podcasters and authors and speakers. And they've written a terrific book called Marriage A to Z, 30 Days to Relational Transformation.
1: Jason and Tori, welcome back.
2: Yeah,
3: it's great to be with you guys again.
1: It was fun last time. I don't know if you enjoyed it.
2: I did.
1: You were sharing all your raw stories of how you failed.
2: Yeah. I felt like that what we were sharing is really going to help you with Gene. I think that's
1: that
2: where...
1: came through loud and clear. Yeah. I made lots of notes, which I hope you are as well. But let's go to the other easy letter of the alphabet, Q. So we've covered X and Z and Q.
2: I don't even remember what Q is.
3: Like, what is Q?
2: What is
1: quilting?
3: Oh, don't quit, right?
0: Quilting.
1: I thought it was quilting. No, I'm kidding. I'm going,
2: quit quitting.
1: What a good
3: quit
1: husband
3: quitting.
1: You are. You're into quilting
2: with
1: Tori. But it's quitting.
3: Quitting.
2: Yeah.
3: Quit quitting.
2: Quit
3: so,
2: quitting.
1: Is it obvious or what's the
2: it
1: substance
2: is very obvious,
1: it?
2: But I think that it says a lot about your commitment. Mm-hmm. You know, I mean, there does come a point where your emotions aren't lining up with what you want them to. Maybe you said the wrong thing and your spouse, and it is just... There's nothing that you can do in that moment to make things better except refuse to quit.
1: Mm-hmm. Yeah.
2: It's, I'm not going to say, I'm not going to use the D word, you know, we're just not going to quit. That's it. I'm just going to continue moving forward. And yeah, we might need some space. We might need some of that, but I'm not quitting on you. Mm-hmm. And I know you're not quitting on me. And once you get to that point, I'm telling you, just that brings security in a relationship.
1: Let me back the truck up a little bit, though, because I think it's important for people listening and viewing where they may be, the well is dry.
2: Mm-hmm. Mm-hmm.
1: That's where they're at.
2: Yeah.
1: They can't imagine that this well will ever fill with fresh water again, meaning
2: right.
1: the love in their relationship. Mm-hmm. Speak to that person in that moment where, okay, they're just realizing, I don't know that we have enough together mm-hmm. to continue. Now, as Christians, I know you guys are jumping out going, what are you talking about? I'm just trying to position this to say that couples, both mm-hmm. in the church and outside the church, will feel like the well is dry.
2: Well,
1: and I've come to the end of my rope.
2: Yeah.
1: And there's nothing there incentivizing me to stick with it. How do we need to look at that differently in that moment?
2: I love that question because I see it all through Scripture, where one of the first things that they would do when they went into a new place was to dig a well. It's like you have to have a well. And then when we see Jesus, when he announced essentially that he is the Messiah, the Son of God, the first person, it's to a woman that he meets at a well. And it's like the well is so incredibly important. That's why I hearken back to an analogy we used earlier about be a fountain and not a drain. You have to tap into that well. You have to tap into the source. You have to give God the credit that he is powerful enough to transform anything. He brings dead things to life.
3: Mm-hmm.
2: He brings dead things to life. You need to claim that over yourself, and you need to claim that over your spouse and over your relationship. And you bring God, the author of life, in. I mean, you go even look in the book of Ezekiel, where God told him to prophesy to the bones. These were dead bones.
1: Dry bones.
2: Yeah. They were completely dry, which means they've been dead for a long time. And he prophesied to them, and they woke up, and they started rattling. And then he's like, now prophesy to the breath. He breathes life into those bones, and then they arose a great army. You know, a great army, they're on mission. An army has a mission. And I think oftentimes when you're at the bottom of your rope and you feel like the well is dry, oftentimes it's because you guys have lost your sense of mission as a couple. And it's like, why did God put us together in the first place? Because it's certainly not to sit here and argue back and forth. Mm-hmm. And you know what? The more you focus on trying to get along, the more you're probably going to start arguing. What you need to do is stop focusing on you, stop focusing on your relationship, and get out there and start focusing on helping other people. And you embrace each other's strengths and even your weaknesses to be able to do that. Watch how the Lord comes in and rewards you. And now all of a sudden, that well is not dry. It's overflowing. Mm-hmm.
1: Tori, in that regard, you mentioned in this section of not quitting the marital vows and the importance of that. What do you want to remind us about that?
3: I think that hopelessness is such a killer in marriage. I think that that's something that I recognize probably midway into our marriage. I remember there being a season where I was feeling just kind of low, like I think it was during the winter season, and I just was feeling just not myself and some anxiety, and I was just going to the Lord, and I was like, and I was feeling it in my relationship, but I was also feeling it in every area of my life, just kind of a down season. And I remember asking the Lord, I need you to speak to me. Like, what's going on inside of me that I am struggling so much? And the Lord gave me a dream, and in the dream, it was the most like hopeless situation. It wouldn't even make sense to you if I told you the dream, but it was very hopeless. And I woke up, and I looked at the clock, and I still thought that this thing had happened. And then I realized it was a dream, and that it wasn't real. And in that moment, this like overwhelming sense of hopelessness dropped because it was just a dream. It was just a nightmare, and I felt hope come over my body, and I just felt like this breath of fresh air. And I felt like the Lord said, this is what's happening in your life. You are living in hopelessness. You are seeing everything through this lens of hopelessness, even in the most silly ways. Like that day, I remember three different people asked me to do something and I had to say no, and I'm a people pleaser. And I had plans that day and I couldn't help these three people that I love so much, but I had other plans and other commitments. So I had to say no to them. Something that's the worst thing for a people pleaser to have to say is no. And I felt that weight of hopelessness. And the Lord said, do you see, like, this is how you're operating. You're operating in this weight of hopelessness, and it's infiltrating into every area of your life, including your marriage.
1: Yeah.
3: And so I began to just really focus in on that. Like, how am I living a life of hopelessness? And some of those ways were the ways I was thinking about Jason. Some of the ways were the ways I was even thinking about my own kids. Some of the conversations we'd have about our kids, they were hopeless. It was like, they don't do this. And did you know he did this again? And she talked, you know, it's like this.
1: Oh yeah, I know.
3: It's like this attitude. It's this attitude, like that doomsday attitude. And I remember the Lord just really speaking to my heart in that season that I am operating out of a spirit of hopelessness. And I began to really turn that around. And I began to breathe life into my relationship. I began to look for good in everybody. I began to look for the good in Jason. I began to talk about the good I was seeing in my kids to Jason and the people around me. And I began to just kind of have that victory mindset. We talk about a victory mindset in our book, Beauty and Battle, of, you know, if we are one with Christ, we're on the winning team. Mm-hmm. In the end, we win. So let's live like we win. Let's not live like we're victims of hopelessness.
2: Can I put a bow on that real quick? Because trust is a choice. Hope is a feeling. Trust is the choice we make when we're going to trust God no matter what. Hope is the feeling that follows. I think a lot of people don't have hope because they've never truly made the choice to trust. So make the choice where you are in your relationship, wherever it is, make that choice that you're going to stick with it, that you're going to trust God as your father and God as your father-in-law. And in time, that feeling's going to follow, the feeling of hope.
1: You know, in mentioning that quit in this part of the book, you also talk about perhaps it's not going to be divorce, it's going to be apathy. Mm. So I, you know, committed Christian couples, they may land there, but the marriage is nearly dead. That's what you mean by the apathy. Yeah. How do we avoid that, not to just be business partners and apathetic?
2: I think the first we have to recognize that the opposite of love is not hate. The opposite of love is indifference. And if you're feeling indifferent toward your spouse, you need to go to your father-in-law. I'm going to keep bringing it back. You need to go to God. and ask him to reignite that passion in your heart. He did it for me. I think I actually told the story on one of our broadcasts that we did on our first book, Beauty and Battle, but I'll just give you the cliff notes. But that happened to me 5 years into marriage, where that love that was once, you know, on fire and just filled with fervency just began to dissipate. And I was focusing on building a business and doing all sorts of stuff, praying to the Lord about my business. And God was really blessing it. Then one morning I was up praying and I felt like the Lord said to me, why don't you pray as hard about your marriage as you do your business? Mm-hmm. And I was convicted about that. So I started praying, you know, I'm like, okay, Lord, help me and Tori, you know, let's go. And I just felt a sense of deep conviction that I was not as fully in love with her as I once was. And I felt like the Lord was kind of showing me, if I have the ability to get you to a 10 in marriage on a scale of 1 to 10, why would you settle for a 5 or a 6? You know, why even settle for an 8 if you can get to a 10? And I felt like that was something that I needed to pray into. And so every morning I got down on my knees about 5:30 in the morning beside our bed, and I would lay my hands on Tori. Now, I said this in our last program, but I got to reiterate. I made sure to leave it above the shoulders. I didn't want her to think I was making an early morning move or anything like that. So I would place my hands on her and pray that God would reignite my passion for her. Mm. And He did it. I had a crazy dream, and I had a dream that she was cheating on me and that I almost literally killed a guy. And I woke up just before I punched the guy right in the face, you know, and I looked over at her, and she's snoozing over there. She has no idea that she's in love with another man, you know? Yeah. But in that moment, I was like, oh, my gosh.
1: You were feeling it.
2: I woke her up, yeah. And it was like, is somebody talking to you? Like, I started, like, the feeling of jealousy was very real. Mm-hmm. I mean, you know, that's the beauty of a dream, is that your body doesn't know if it really happened or not, because your brain hasn't fully processed it.
1: Yeah.
2: So I was feeling all those jealousy emotions. God really woke up my jealousy. And after about 20 minutes, I finally calmed down and I got down on my knees next to our bed, just like was my, because it was about 4 o'clock in the morning at this point, just like was my habit for the last 2 weeks, placed my hands on her. And no sooner did I do that, that the Lord reminded me of Revelation 2. Revelation 2, remember you've lost your first love, where he was talking to the church in Ephesus. And I felt like the Lord was like, you stopped pursuing her. You're now pursuing a career. I'm like, well, what do I do? You know, it's funny how before you get married, you know how to pursue your spouse. But then after you get married, you kind of forget how.
1: Yeah.
2: But the Revelation 2 had the answer. Remember, he tells them, remember how far you've fallen. Repent and redo the things you did at first. Remember, repent, redo. And in that moment, I started to remember how much I loved Tori and all the times. And then even that day and for the remaining few weeks, I started listening to our old songs that we used to listen to together. And it started kind of drumming up emotions in me. I repented for having a marriage that was hovering around a 5 or a 6 rather than a 10. And I started to redo the things we did at first that caused us to fall in love. Writing notes, dancing together to slow country music in the kitchen, a little Garth Brooks, maybe a little George Strait.
1: You got the soundtracks ready.
3: Yeah.
2: And my heart started to go in that direction. So I would say when it feels dead, you need to remember, you need to repent, you need to redo the things that you did at first, and then you watch how God will transform you.
1: No, that is really good, and it's a good awakening when a husband can do that. And I'll put it in that context. But Tori, let me speak to you again. The woman that's going, I've kind of done everything I can do. And he's like, you know, is it time for the spiritual defibrillator? Because he's not responsive, you know, and he's the kind of guy that might say, well, I love you. I told you I love you when we got married. Do I need to tell you again? You know, that attitude.
3: Yes.
1: And speak to that woman and with that woman in our little dialogue here. If she's in that spot, what can she do? She feels like it's not working.
3: Yeah.
1: Help me.
3: Well, I was that woman. I remember very much being that woman. And Jason was telling with the story is that he had pursued me so much in our dating years, but then we got married and he started this business and he really, all of his attention went to the business. All of his focus went to that business. And I remember being in the bathroom on the floor crying many, many nights. Just, God, please, like, turn his heart back to me, help him to cherish me again. And I remember the Lord getting me to a place where he wanted me to have my full dependency on him. And I remember just asking the Lord, like, to do, like, asking him, begging him, just turn Jason's heart towards me. And then he began to show me how to turn my face towards him, mm-hmm. towards God, because my expectations and my desires were all wrapped up in the way that Jason was treating me and the way that Jason was responding to me. And so the Lord had to do something inside of me to where my full reliance was on him and that my needs were met through him. And he began to do that as I began to surrender that to him. And I never stopped asking. I continued to ask God to change Jason's heart towards me. But I surrendered a part of my heart that just longed so much for Jason to meet my needs. And I gave it to the Lord and let him to start meeting those needs. And then in time, the Lord started using Jason to meet those needs. But I knew who it was. I knew who the source was. And it wasn't Jason. I knew my source was God himself and that he was now using Jason to meet those needs. But most women that I talk to go through this. Like, yeah. This is something very common where there is a period in your relationship where it feels dead. It feels like it's gone somewhere. And you remember, and all you have is this distant memory of what it once was. And it's so hard in those moments. But I think that the Lord can use all of it. I don't think any of it is ever wasted.
0: Some great insight today on Focus on the Family with Jim Daly. 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
1: You know, the two common themes I've heard from you during the time we've been talking these last couple of days is really giving it to the Lord, turning toward the Lord, but then adjusting your mindset. You've said that probably 10 times.
3: Yeah.
1: It's so powerful. It seems like it would be so easy and so rational and smart.
3: Yes.
1: To do something like that. Why is it so hard?
3: I know.
1: It is like a gutter we're in, and we just can't emotionally get out of that. We feel like we're saying the right things, but we're not truly believing them deep down.
3: Yes.
1: So, you got to make that effort. You got to make that connection. Turn to the Lord.
3: Yes.
1: And then ask him to engage in the situation.
3: Yes.
1: And begin to do the things that only you can control.
3: Yeah, exactly.
1: And one of them is not your husband.
3: Yeah,
1: I mean, you can't control him, and us husbands can't control our wives.
3: Yeah. Our thoughts are so they're tricky. Like, we talk about in Beauty and Battle, the neuroscience behind our thoughts. Like, the way that we think, the thoughts that we think over and over again, they create neural pathways in our minds, and it gets us on a path that we continue on. And so if you have a thought, and then you think it again the next day, neuroscience actually shows this. There's a groove in your head that gets deeper and deeper. It gets more easily accessible the next time.
1: So when you say there's a hole in your head, it's true?
3: It's actually true. It's actually true. Yes. But the really good news is that we can rewire our thoughts. We can rewire our brain. And it takes effort. It takes recognizing at what foot of the path that we're at, right? It takes a lot of work, but it is 100% doable. And we talk about it in the book. For me, like, I had these thoughts of Jason that were not moving me towards him. They were actually moving me away from him. They were making me mad at him. I was, the thoughts that I was thinking of him were not leading me to a path that I wanted to be on. It ultimately was not leading to connection. It was ultimately leading to division in our marriage. And so when I began to recognize, wait a minute, these thoughts that I'm thinking, they're not leading me where I want to go. So I better start rethinking some of these things.
1: Sounds simple, but hard to do.
3: So hard to do.
1: Yeah.
3: And so when I would get to the foot of that path and I would recognize, I know what's going on here. I am at the foot of this path, and it's so easy to go down this path, but I know where it's going, and that's not where I want to go. Yeah. So I'm not going to think that thought. I'm going to think about things that are good and whole. What's that verse? Think about things that are good and true and lovely and of good report, And so you have to transform your thinking. You have to change your mind. You have to change your mindset. But you really have to start by knowing where you want to go.
1: Right.
3: Right. Like, for me, it was like, it's so easy to get on this path, but now I know where it's going. So I'm not going to go there.
1: So true. Let's end with P, which you say is practice presence. Mm. You have a powerful story about your mom who yeah. died of lung cancer in 2017, I believe. Yeah. How did that intersect with presence?
2: My mom was the most fully present woman that you would ever meet. And you know, what we tell couples is the greatest present that you can give to your spouse is your presence. And it works with family too. Mm-hmm. And my mom, she came down with pulmonary fibrosis, which is a scarring of the lungs.
1: Very difficult.
2: And in her final days, you know, they send in the palliative nurses and all of that. And basically they're just trying to give her comfort measures so that she can pass peacefully, because there was nothing that we could do. And she was only 68 years old. Mm. And they came in and offered her morphine. And at this point, she was really having a hard time breathing. Her blood, her oxygen levels were so low. It was like she was walking on a treadmill trying to breathe through a straw. And we were watching her in pain. She was a nurse, though. And so she knew that once you start administering the morphine, then you can fall asleep and just, you know, pass away that way. And we're all like, please do that. Like, yeah. That's what we want you to do. And she's like, no, I want to be present. I want to be there mm-hmm. With all of us. And, you know, we had her for another 4 days.
1: Wow.
2: And we would... all of us would gather around and sing worship, and then she would open her eyes every now and then. You'd see a little tear come out of her, like she was experienced. She was there with us, and then on the last night, it was my little daughter Allie, who was our oldest daughter, and she stayed with my mom that night, and I was up there with her all night, and I slept on the floor, and Allie was sleeping right next to her, and my mom was having a hard time breathing, and one of the little bells went off, so Allie got up, and my mom had a mask on, and Allie moved her mask just a little bit, and my mom said, Coke. She just wanted a Coke. A
1: sip of Coke.
2: And, you know, she's in her dying days. She wants Coke. Let's get her Coke. So Allie got her some Coke. This is like 2 o'clock in the morning, and I'm laying on the ground, and I'm watching this. And Allie gets her a Coke, and she's drinking it out of a straw, and then Allie pulls it back. And then my mom reaches up and pulls her mask back and says, in broken English, you know, I love you, Allie. Then she put her mask right back on, and those were her last words. And then she died that morning. But not until my little daughter got a chance to be in the presence of her grandmother. And that was the greatest gift. And so when we were writing this book, I was like, man, my mom, she just was somebody who was fully present. Mm-hmm. And, you know, now, I mean, when you got your phones and all this kind of stuff, I mean, it's really hard to be fully present. Mm-hmm. But I never forget, you know, 8 years ago when my mom was fully present. And now my daughter Allie has a story mm-hmm. to tell, and I'm telling people this story. And I wish I could tell it without crying. It's just not going to happen.
1: Mm-hmm. But better that you do.
2: I know it makes you feel like you want to hug me right now, Jim, yeah. So we can hold each other after this broadcast.
1: But it does illustrate the connection. Mm-hmm. I mean, what a beautiful gift for your daughter to hear that from her grandmother.
2: Yeah.
1: That does make me cry.
3: Yeah. And what she taught us was just that you have to fight for presence. Like what Nana taught us was the fight for it. You know, for 4 days, she didn't need to fight. She could have taken the morphine and gone to sleep and been peaceful and not suffered at all. But she actually wrote on a dry erase board, pray that the Lord will give me increased strength to fight. Because that was when she lost her voice and she couldn't even say. But she fought for the presence of her family. And those moments were precious to her. They meant something to her. And she suffered through some of the pain so that we could have her presence. And that she could have ours.
2: And you know, that's exactly what Jesus did on the cross when he was offered that little mix on the sponge and he refused to drink it. It was just a little something that could have numbed the pain. And Jesus was like, I'm going to stay fully present. And I got a chance to see that in real life. And it really makes me thankful that our Savior did that. And he stayed fully present even in the midst of his pain. And you know what? In marriage, sometimes it is painful to give your spouse full presence. You know, but when you do that, it's the greatest gift you can ever give to your spouse. And when they open it, they're going to get a real treasure.
1: Mm-hmm. Yeah. I mean, you said it so beautifully, and what a story to land on.
2: Yeah.
1: That grabs everybody's emotions. Yeah. And, you know, whether it's your marriage, your parenting, connections with people, I mean, this is really good, this resource. And you can apply it in all kinds of ways. But ideally, certainly in your marriage A to Z, 30 days to relational transformation, probably one of the easiest ways to start thinking differently and getting the benefit of thinking differently by loving each other and connecting with each other. Thank you both for being with us.
2: Yeah. Thanks for having us.
1: And for the listeners, we certainly recommend you get a copy of the Benhams book. Make a monthly pledge of any amount, and we'll put this resource into your hands. What we really need right now are more friends of the family who are willing to become monthly partners with us in ministry. You can do ministry through your giving to Focus on the Family today.
0: And when you do so, you're joining a team of people who are committed to helping marriages and families to thrive. 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
7: With SRN News, I'm Bob Agnew in Washington. Federal Reserve Chairman Kevin Warsh has signaled that while inflation risks have eased a bit in recent weeks, the Fed remains committed to bringing prices back to its 2% long-term target and will not tolerate inflation higher than that.
8: We're going to deliver price stability in the U.S. That's what this committee has signed up to do. And our objective is to do that. The tactics, the strategy, and the rest, that's still to come.
7: During a central bankers conference, the Fed chairman said that the organization will also stay free of political influence.
8: We've been an independent central bank for a very long time. We're going to be an independent central bank at this moment, and you're going to see no changes on that.
7: And Warsh is expected to come under at least some pressure from the White House to try and reduce inflation. The World Food Program has delivered aid to quake-affected areas in Venezuela. A Jordanian team rescued a toddler in Caracas.
9: The UN Food Agency says they're distributing aid to thousands of Venezuelans affected by the June 24 earthquake, including in La Guajira, one of the most affected areas, where workers distributed food aid to residents on Wednesday. The WPF said also that they've completed a first distribution for 1,200 people. The agency adds they aim to reach 500,000 in the next 3 months.
7: That is Charles de la Desma reporting. The price you pay for your morning cup of coffee might just be on the way down.
10: Nestle may reduce coffee prices for consumers as bean costs decline, a senior company executive said Tuesday. The company will consider lower bean prices when setting retail prices, a potential boost to consumers seeking some relief from high coffee prices in recent years. Coffee prices rose sharply in 2024 and reached record highs in 2025 after adverse weather affected supplies.
7: That is correspondent Bill Alexander reporting. This is SRN News.
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14: Welcome to Seculo. Will Haynes here in studio. I'll be joined later by CeCe Heil as well as Rick Grinnell, but you're not going to want to miss this one, folks. At first, it was the squad, right, and Bernie Sanders. They were kind of the fringe part of the Democrat Party. They'd been elected, but really they didn't represent the mainstream of what that party represents, right? Then they get some, you know, they cause some trouble. They maybe make it difficult for the leadership in the House or in the Senate sometimes, but they don't make that big of a difference other than some great headlines and great sound bites to play just to show how ridiculous they can be. But then you start to see, oh, the mayor of New York, Zoran Mandami, he could be a wake-up call for people, right? Nah, it's just the mayor of New York. Don't worry about it. Of course New York's going to do that. It's going to be bad for the Democrats across the nation because they're electing people like him just to be a mayor of America's largest city and one of the most influential cities in the world. But it's not going to affect everyday Americans. Then you see the sweep in New York of three socialist candidates backed by the mayor that were able to pull upset victories and effectively by winning their primaries, win their way to the House of Representatives. Okay, they've just added three more socialists to the House. But once again, it's New York. It's New York City, specifically. Not upstate New York, not the rest of the state. What do you expect, right? You can write it off. Now there's a shocker. If you are writing off the New York wins by the socialist candidates. This is out of Colorado. Now, Colorado is a different type of liberal state than New York. It's much more free spirit, much more outdoorsy, much more hippie. But you have a 30-year incumbent that was defeated last night, not in a close race, by 10 points, 51.3% to 41.7%. Melate Kairos beats Diana DeGette in Colorado, in a primary. A lot of people are paying way more attention yesterday to the Supreme Court opinions than to this race. 30-year incumbent defeated by a 29-year-old socialist. Now, you may think, okay, yeah, she's an incumbent. She's probably very moderate, middle of the road. No, this incumbent was, in fact, endorsed by Parima Jayapal, the chair of the Congressional Progressive Caucus, the left wing of the party. So this is a very liberal member of Congress that has now lost their seat that they've held for 15 terms. As a matter of fact, our producer Ali pointed out that this person who won the primary and will go on to win. This is a very liberal district, very blue district. was born the year that Diana DeGette was first elected. Think about that. That's how long this member of Congress has been in Congress and pushing very far left policies, upset by a socialist. We got to unpack this, folks. Give me a call, 1-800-684-3110. You may have not been paying attention to it when it was just New York, but now we're seeing Colorado. And then you're going to see other places. We know they're trying to run against what the Democrats think of as more moderate candidates. You know that they're trying to run a Democrat socialist-backed candidate in Florida against members of Congress that may not be up to speed on some of their issues. Right? We're going to talk about it. Give me a call, 1-800-684-3110. Do you think this is a sign of a socialist wave within the Democrat Party? Do you think that the leadership has lost control of what the priorities of that party are going to be, and it's not what they say they are? Give me a call, 1-800-684-3110. It's hard to believe it, but it is July, which means we've got something big to announce in the next segment. Stick around. We'll be right back.
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14: Back to Secular, Will Haynes in studio. Next segment, I'll be joined by CeCe Heil, and later in the broadcast, we'll have Rick Grinnell. But we're talking about this candidate that won in Colorado last night, right? Because this candidate is one of the first candidates that's a proud Democrat socialist that has upset not in a race against the political other side, the political right, not winning in a general election against a Republican, but upsetting incumbents. And it's not just New York anymore. Now this is Colorado. Obviously, Colorado has some very, very conservative areas, but then there are some very, very liberal areas. But I don't think that Colorado is the political analogy of New York in kind of out west. It's not the same type of politicians. So when you see this, it's not just a New York style socialist takeover of their members of the House. And you may also think, okay, well, these are members of the House. These don't really affect me. Remember how just a small handful of Republicans that wanted to hold up the business of the House for their own priorities were able to do so. And not just this past House session when Speaker Johnson was in the speakership, but even go back to Kevin McCarthy, how easily they were able to take out the leader, just a handful of people. That's all it takes to cause, one, trouble for the establishment party, for those that are in leadership, but also to change the direction of the priorities of the House of Representatives. It's very easy for just a small group of people to do. And when you had the squad, and for a while we thought they'd kind of lost their razzle-dazzle in the House, if you will. They were kind of the shiny thing in the House that was able to make a lot of headlines, but they didn't have a ton of power in the House. Now they're adding to their ranks. And it seemed for a while, we saw some of the members lose re-election in 2024. So, now that fad is over. It's not. It's actually gotten worse because now they are not even hiding who they are. This is an individual who just won in Colorado that thinks that 9/11 was America's fault, that was actually fired for from a law firm because of her statements about October 7th and wanting to end Israel as a concept, and her support of protesters in New York that were doing just that. They were advocating for the end of Israel. So what you're starting to see is this come full circle, is that these are individuals that aren't even quiet about what their radical political philosophy is. They are very outspoken about it. And I wanted to even bring this up, because this is an interesting fact that I read this morning about the two that were running against each other. DeJet, who, as I said, had been in this House seat in the Denver area for more than nearly 30 years. She was not only backed by the establishment, but also by people like Prima Jayapal, who is the chair of the Congressional Progressive Caucus. That is the left wing of the Democrat Party. So it's not as though this was an individual who had not a lot of support behind her, even within the more liberal members of the entire party. Here's what's interesting to me. It used to be, and we saw this with people like Tulsi Gabbard, when she gave any sort of daylight in her view on abortion or being as pro-abortion as possible in the Democrat Party, in that debate back when she ran for president, they ostracized her so quickly and they called her a Russian asset and got her out of their party because she offered a more moderated view on that topic on a debate stage. Immediately, you saw how quickly they turned on her and turned her into a Russian spy for the media. This individual, DeJet, the incumbent member of the House of Representatives, was supported by pro-choice majority action. That's a super PAC that supports pro-choice candidates. They gave her $1.5 million in her race, and she lost by 10 points in this primary race in Denver, Colorado. It no longer seems that the litmus test for the Democrats is how much you support abortion. Maybe that's because they've purged their ranks of anyone who may have even the slightest nuance to that issue. But it seems that that no longer is what identifies you as a purist Democrat. It now appears that, at least to the electorate, you have to hate Israel and you have to hate Jews. You have to embrace anti-Semites. And you may say, I'm just criticizing the government if you're a Democrat. So I understand these candidates that are speaking out, asking questions. You know, where have we heard that before? That, I think, is the new litmus test to get elected as a Democrat in 2026. And yes, this may be a midterm. They may not be able to get policy forward. I mean, this is an individual who, let's talk about her campaign promises. She's going to take the fight to Donald Trump and the oligarchy. She's going to abolish U.S. Immigration and Customs Enforcement, going to abolish ICE. She's going to pass Medicare for All. And she's going to end the genocide in Palestine. Those are lofty goals for one member of the House of Representatives. But here's the problem. It may not happen. They may not even get this to a vote, any of these issues, right, in 2027 when they're all seated in the House of Representatives. But they have their eye on the prize of taking back the House, the Senate, and the presidency. And when their litmus test is words like ending the genocide in Palestine, we know that that is ending support for our ally in the Middle East, Israel, as well as propping up people who are unabashed anti-Semites, that hate the Jewish people, that spread conspiracy theories and thousand-year-old disgusting anti-Semitic tropes, blood libel, etc. That this is the new House of Representatives under the Democrats. This is their litmus test, is how much can you hate Israel? And that's what our political spectrum is going to be focused on going forward. I know a lot of people are tired of hearing about it, but I'm not going to stop talking about it because it grows each and every day. This is from Axios. Harris reaches out to Mamdani and pro-Palestinian activists in the run-up to 2028. She's not meeting with, what was the super PAC, pro-choice majority action. She's not meeting with those individuals anymore. They don't need to. They have gotten purity within their party on the issue of no restrictions on abortion ever. We've seen that. So now they have to court people like the mayor of New York, who is the new kingmaker of their party, if she wants to run in 2028. It says that she's had lengthy closed-door meetings with prominent progressives, including pro-Palestinian activists. She called the mayor last Thursday to talk about the party's future. She called him 2 days after the mayor's handpicked candidate swept 3 congressional races. She met with AOC in Chicago on the sidelines of a Power Rising conference, and she's been reaching out to pro-Palestinian activists who helped lead the Uncommitted movement. That was a movement of Democrats, alleged Democrats, that were so upset in 2024 that they said, we don't even know if we can vote for Democrats because they don't hate Israel enough. They're not chanting from the river to the sea at the DNC. That's what the party is becoming. So we can't stop talking about that. When we look at the socialism, it is entwined with this anti-Israel movement. That is how they are getting these individuals elected. And they're clearly being very effective, because in this race, this 30-year incumbent who had a lot of money behind her was upset in a race that no one saw this coming, and it was by 10 points. That is a landslide victory for the socialist anti-Semite who thinks that America is to blame for 9/11. Just imagine all of this being even said, like, oh man, this candidate believes America is to blame for 9/11. Imagine that being said even just a few years ago, that they're going to win by 10 points unseating an incumbent, and a very liberal one at that. We'll be right back with more folks, because we're going to have Cece Heil coming up to talk about some of the work we're doing in Pakistan. We got a call earlier in the week about that, and I promised that I would have her on so we could give an update there. But it's July 1st. Can you believe it? And today is the launch of our Liberty Drive, as we celebrate 250 years of this great nation, and as our fight continues here to ensure that our freedoms are protected and those that are enshrined in our Constitution continue. Support the work of the ACLJ today. 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
24: Hello, I'm David Jeremiah. As America celebrates 250 years, we would do well to remember that the strength of a nation is found not only in what it builds, but in what it remembers. And the greatest thing America must never forget is God. We have been blessed in remarkable ways, and those blessings should lead us not to pride, but to gratitude, not to self-confidence, but to humble dependence upon the Lord. This is a time to renew our commitment to truth, faith, and character, and to pray that God in His mercy and grace would continue to guide and bless the United States of America.
14: Welcome Welcome back to Seculo. I'm going to be getting your phone calls shortly here. We've got three already calling in. You can join them by calling 1-800-684-3110. We talk about this issue of these socialist candidates that are being now effectively elected. They've won their primaries in very blue areas. They should have a very easy path to the House of Representatives at this point. But it is July 1st. I want to say this right up top. We've got CeCe joining us. I'll get to that in just a second. But we have just a few days from a very big celebration. And I want to contrast that with there was a lot of people upset yesterday at some of the Supreme Court rulings on both sides, because there were some that went ways that conservatives liked, in some ways that liberals liked, whatever. Don't let the system working, as I've said, bog you down. If they were all packed, if the court was packed, you'd never see nuance out of the Supreme Court. You'd never see decisions that go one way or the other. That's what the left wants. They want to control the court. You may not agree with it. And as we even broke down yesterday, there's many different ways that even legislation can affect these things. This isn't the end of the republic, as I've seen people post. This isn't the end of our country. Just remember that. One, we have a providential God that has really blessed this country with 250 years of making a more perfect union. And as we stand here as the ACLJ, we know that courts aren't always going to go our way. We're going to do our best with the best attorneys in this country, fighting for what we believe is the correct interpretation of the Constitution, fighting for people's rights, protecting their First Amendment rights. And we know that those fights will never go away. It's never going to be a perfect union, but we can always strive for that more perfect union. And that's what we do here. We don't let one Supreme Court opinion make us throw up our hands and say, you know what, let's pack it up. We did the best we could, but maybe it's not worth fighting for anymore. We know it's worth fighting for, and that's what the ACLJ will continue to do. You may see others that are naysayers and conservative nihilists of all. It's all for naught. What's the point? But we're not that here. So when you stand with the ACLJ as we launch this Liberty Drive to protect those liberties, those God-given liberties, you are supporting that fight, that continued fight of people that may see victories and losses, but we are keep fighting towards that more perfect union. And we are blessed by God to have this team that is remarkable. You're about to hear right now, as a matter of fact, from CeCe. These are issues that are global in scale, but when we fight for things like the First Amendment rights, the freedom of religion, freedom of speech here, we practice what we preach, not just in the United States, but around the world. And we had a caller earlier this week call in and ask about an update on Pakistan cases. Mm-hmm. If you're new to the ACLJ, you may not realize we have offices around the world. One of those is in Pakistan, where we fight for people who are in the minority in their country. They are Christians that will be persecuted by their neighbors, by their community, by their government, for what is referred to as a blasphemy law, is many times the tool they will use to persecute these people. We have a lot of these cases, but we have an update on two brothers that have been charged with blasphemy. And I want you to go ahead and give us that update right now.
0: Yeah, and I'm just going to piggyback on what you said, because you were preaching, and I totally agree with that. That is exactly right. We are always going to fight the good fight, and we understand that, you know, God has the ultimate say, not the Supreme Court. And so we will continue to fight for what's right and for justice. And like you said, we do that not only in the United States, but we do it around the world. And our office in Pakistan is uniquely positioned, because Pakistan does not have good religious liberty. They just do not have those protections, and Christians are in the minority. And so we have four clients right now that have been falsely accused of blasphemy, and they are on death row. So that is their death by hanging. And we have appeals going in all of them. And the one that you're just talking about is one where two brothers were accused of blasphemous material on a website. And literally the only link for one of our clients was, one of the brothers, was that his landline was linked to the internet connection. So it, and they couldn't prove anything. There was no evidence in court. And yet these brothers have been in jail for 15 years. We've been going through the appeals. Now we're at the Supreme Court. Sadly, at the Supreme Court, we petitioned in 2022 to get to the Supreme Court. They didn't grant that until 2024.

0: for blasphemy that have life imprisonment. And that was a little bit disconcerting to me because it looked like what the judges were trying to do is now start this precedent of, okay, we're not going to hang them because people get up in arms about that, but we are going to keep them in jail for life. And so that was very disconcerting. But amazingly, and I think it's because our, you know, supporters pray for us, it's we got a change in the panel. And the Chief Justice, who was the justice that released Asiya Bibi, so canceled her charges, he is on this panel. So there is some hope that when this hearing does actually happen, which we hope that will be Monday, that our clients will be acquitted. And after 15 years of languishing in prison, they will be free.
1: Imagine that. Children, the majority of their life, on death row. Not just in and out of jail or even just held in jail, but that their sentence is you're going to be killed for what we say is blasphemy against the prophet, of which, first of all, even if they did, even if anyone said some blasphemy, that is not a reason to kill a child, no matter where you are in the world. It's not a reason to kill an adult. But much less, most of these cases, they didn't even do the offense that they are saying they did. So even if you take that, these were children, the majority of their life on death row. We continue to fight. And as Cece just brought up, it's one of those things that a lot of people may not think of, but even the higher courts in Pakistan are actually a very modern system. That's why we can engage there and do, and we have very talented lawyers, both in the United States and in Pakistan, that understand that system and are able to fight and advocate for these people. But it does take a long time. There are political pressures on the ground there that sometimes cause judges to continue to delay these indefinitely because they don't want to have to deal with the fallout. We will continue to fight. And I think those of you that pray for these cases specifically, there is a answer to prayer that the shift has gone from the panel that wanted to create a new precedent of saying, just let these kids spend the rest of their life in a prison, to a panel where we know we've had a victory before. That is huge for justice for these brothers. So keep praying and keep supporting our work. 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
5: Mark it on your calendar. 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
6: 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And we've also begun expanding the ministry of the Radio Fry Fry Network in Sierra Leone. We'll have many updates to share during the Summer Challenge broadcast on July 15th. 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You can find more info at ynop.org.
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The Hoover Dam plans to show off its colorful display every night, weather permitting, through the 4th of July. The giant flag alone weighs 2,000 pounds. About a 45-minute drive from Las Vegas, the dam, which was built in the Great Depression, still produces energy as the nation's largest water reservoir. Organizers are saying the display is a celebration as well as a tribute to honor America's historic anniversary. A 250-year milestone is a big number, but it pales in comparison to the endless history that lies ahead for all who are in Christ. The kingdom of God will never come to an end, and in Christ, our citizenship is there in heaven. Welcome to Haven today on this first day of July. I'm David Wolin, sharing the great story that's all about Jesus, and we're in a series called Giants of the Faith. These also are stories, as we like to say, little stories, through which Christ is working and telling his great story as the story of redemption unfolds. And throughout the history of the church, the promise Jesus made at the end of Matthew's gospel, "Surely I am with you always, even to the end of the age," that's proven true again and again. Most of our attention we give to the study of God's Word and considering adjacent topics, how we live it out, how we follow Jesus in a modern world. But this week, we're adding to that something indispensable, something we dare not neglect, which is the testimony and the witness of those who have come before us, and learning from how the Spirit of God has moved in the church, bringing awakening, revival, and the good news to those who have never heard. And today we'll step into the story of a man who some have described as America's greatest theologian. But before we dive into the fascinating life of Jonathan Edwards, I want to recommend a book that tells his story as well as 49 others. These are Christians who came before us and whose stories help inspire us to live for Christ with joy and hope today. It's called 50 People Every Christian Should Know. And I have to say, I've been so inspired by this collection of short biographies written by the late Warren Wiersbe. His pastoral heart comes through as he masterfully tells the stories of 50 giants of the faith, who I know will be inspiring to you. And so we'll send you 50 People Every Christian Should Know as our way of saying thank you for your support of Haven Ministries. Would you give us a call now and make your gift? 865-HAVEN, 865-HAVEN, or go online to haventoday.org, haventoday.org. And now let's get this program started with O Lord, My Rock and My Redeemer by Sovereign Grace.

Sovereign Grace there with lyrics I think Jonathan Edwards would have approved of. O Lord, my Rock and my Redeemer, from their Prayers of the Saints album. This is Haven Today. I'm David Wolin, and I'm so very much looking forward to the next few minutes with you, because today we turn to the story of Jonathan Edwards. Personally, I first learned of Edwards not in church, but in school. American history, I think. And in history textbooks, the name Jonathan Edwards is synonymous with the Great Awakening in the mid-1700s. I can still picture the illustration on the page of that textbook. It was a painting, a fiery preacher delivering a vengeful sermon as people cringed. It was called Sinners in the Hands of an Angry God. Needless to say, my first impression of Edwards was not favorable. It certainly didn't endear him to me, and that really didn't change much for me until I heard Tim Keller once talking about how great an impact Jonathan Edwards had had on him, his writings, his sermons, and especially his letters. And the man he described was nothing like the man I had imagined. I realized I'd misjudged him, so I found a biography and got to know this giant in the faith a little better. And today, whether you know little to nothing about Jonathan Edwards, or maybe you relate to the caricature I once believed, I hope today to reintroduce you to a dear brother in Christ, a faithful pastor who God used in a mighty way. Edwards was born just after the turn of the century in colonial America, 1703. It was East Windsor, Connecticut. He was born into a large family, 10 sisters, but he was the only boy. We might think of that time in history as the good old days, or a time when most people professed Christian faith and the morality of the culture held a high standard, but that's a revisionist perspective. The testimony of those who were called by God to preach in that era all tell the same story, of a culture that was deplorable. That was true in England as much as it was in the American colonies, and to that, the Wesleys, George Whitefield, Jonathan Edwards all attest. There was a cultural religion that people felt obliged to conform their appearances to and give lip service to, but by and large, it was a fairly debauched society through and through. The need for revival was significant. But Edwards was born into a believing family, and at a young age, his heart was tender to the things of God. He was disciplined in his prayer life. He read his Bible. He wanted to talk with others about the Bible. And his academic gifting was apparent. At just 13 years old, he began undergraduate studies at Yale. And upon his graduation, he was invited back to study, teach, tutor, and lecture. And for a season, he did. But his heart was always drawn to the ministry. Back as an undergraduate, one day when he was 17, he was reading from 1 Timothy. It was verse 17 of chapter 1. And then something unexpected happened. It was a life-changing experience that stayed with Jonathan Edwards for the rest of his life. But before I describe it, listen to God's word. I'll back up a couple of verses to give you the context. Starting in verse 15, Paul writes, "Here is a trustworthy saying that deserves full acceptance. Christ Jesus came into the world to save sinners, of whom I am the worst. But for that very reason, I was shown mercy, so that in me, the worst of sinners, Christ Jesus might display his immense patience as an example for those who would believe in him and receive eternal life." And verse 17, "Now to the King eternal, immortal, invisible, the only God, be honor and glory forever and ever. Amen." Recalling the moment he read those words, Edwards wrote, "As I read the words, there came into my soul and was, as it were, diffused through it, a sense of the glory of the divine being, a new sense, quite different from anything I ever experienced before. From about that time, I began to have a new kind of apprehensions and ideas of Christ and the work of redemption and the glorious way of salvation by him." It reminds me a little of how Fanny Crosby described her conversion, her entire being flooded with what she described as celestial light. But the point for her and for Edwards wasn't the experience itself, but the source of such majestic wonder. And it was then that Edwards began to see a glimpse of the reality of the beauty of Christ. Something so wonderful and majestic that his heart was changed.
He would later describe it as the difference between hearing someone else describe that honey is sweet and actually tasting it on your own tongue for yourself. Both getting at the same truth, but it's not until you taste and see that the Lord is good that your soul knows it beyond a shadow of a doubt. This experience Edwards had recalibrated his life, his aspirations, his self-discipline and study, his outlook on life, and ultimately his preaching. It was part of how the Lord taught Edwards to take aim at the heart of his hearers, but not at the expense of the mind. I like the way Warren Wiersbe describes how Edwards understood his task. He knew that the mind is not a debating chamber. It is a picture gallery. And Edwards became a master of his craft. Now, his grandfather was also a preacher, Solomon Stoddard. In that day, he was a famous preacher with a large, influential church outside Boston. The Lord used his grandfather to usher in seasons of spiritual awakening within that congregation. And yet, in the practice of that church, Edwards would come to the conviction later on that his grandfather made two grave errors. First, granting membership in the church, or actually half membership, to those who had been baptized as infants regardless of the state of their faith and their lack of conversion as adults. And second, he disregarded the clear teaching in 1 Corinthians 11:27 through 29, which reads, "Whoever eats the bread or drinks the cup of the Lord in an unworthy manner will be guilty of sinning against the body and blood of the Lord. Everyone ought to examine themselves before they eat of the bread and drink of the cup. For those who eat and drink without discerning the body of Christ eat and drink judgment on themselves." Unfortunately, Solomon Stoddard opened up communion to everyone. He viewed it as a saving ordinance, and that became standard practice in the church for decades. And it was into that church, as a young man, that Jonathan Edwards was invited to become assistant pastor. His grandfather passed away, and then Edwards became the senior pastor. And his relationship with the congregation was always complex and strained. For a time, they didn't embrace him much at all. And yet, under his ministry and preaching, revival began to break out. People were coming to faith, including people in the town who were renowned for their sinful ways. And yet, they left those ways behind them to follow Christ. It was profound, undeniable life change. Many pursued Edwards for personal discipleship, even to be trained for the ministry themselves and living in the Edwards home. And speaking of that home, this is one of the beautiful parts of Edwards' life and testimony. He and his wife, Sarah, had a wonderful relationship. And she also followed Christ with as much zeal and passion as her husband. And together, they discipled their children well, all 11 of them. Despite long hours of study, Edwards always found time every day to spend with them. They had a father who loved them dearly, which really in any era is worth commending. But back to his ministry. I mentioned earlier that spiritual life in the colonies was at a low point, and a contemporary of Edwards was the itinerant preacher George Whitefield. In fact, their paths crossed several times. They even collaborated several times. And about the state of the church in the colonies of those days, Whitefield wrote, "I am greatly persuaded that the generality of preachers talk of an unknown, unfelt Christ. And the reason why congregations have been so dead is because dead men preach to them." But Edwards was an exception. His preaching was courageous and contagious, right to the heart. He painted pictures with his words. He opened up the scriptures. He pointed people to the glory of Christ so they could taste the sweetness he knew. And his impact is all the more striking because Edwards was not a great orator, not by the standards of that day or today. He wrote out his manuscript for each Sunday, stepped into the pulpit, and delivered it, reading it with his head down. He wasn't a pulpit-pounding, emotionally charged preacher of fire and brimstone, as he's often caricatured. And yet, his sermons had impact. And that was for two reasons. First, it was the content of what he preached. His conviction was to simply open up the Bible and preach what the scriptures teach. Old and New Testaments alike, Edwards mapped the way to the cross, preaching Christ, the need for personal repentance and submission to him. He longed for people to taste and see as he had the goodness of Christ, and that was convicting and compelling, and the Spirit was moving. In 1734, in a series of sermons about justification by faith, hundreds of people, many from outside of the church,
began coming to Christ. Dozen after dozen after dozen. The next year, 300 new believers were entering into the church. It was the beginning of a movement of the Spirit that would ripple across the colonies for years to come and crest into the wave now recognized as the Great Awakening. It was the first of many seasons of revival in North America. Edwards' most famous sermon, Sinners in the Hands of an Angry God, was another moment the Spirit moved. He was actually guest preaching in a town called Enfield, and the text was Deuteronomy 32:35, "Their foot shall slide in due time." And while Edwards was not an angry preacher, his heart really was breaking for those whose hearts were hard and resistant to Christ, who were willing to give lip service to the church, a cultural religiosity, but whose hearts were very far. He saw them on the edge of a precipice, their souls in danger, and he wanted to wake them up. The reports of what happened on that day are remarkable. He preached in his typical fashion, reading the text of his manuscript, but the Spirit of God, meanwhile, was moving through the pews of the church. Some cried out in fear as they listened. Even one of the ministers of that church grabbed a hold of Edwards' coattails. Just try to imagine what that scene must have looked like. And he interrupted Edwards, crying out, "Mr. Edwards, Mr. Edwards, is not God also a God of mercy?" The sermon delivery paused for just a few moments. The room quieted down, and then, undeterred, Edwards continued to read his manuscript until he reached the end. But what's striking about this story is not what happened during the sermon, but after. We might imagine people cowering in their seats or slinking out the back door, but many people remained in the church and wanted to talk to Edwards. They weren't upset or afraid. There was a cheerfulness and pleasantness there. God had touched their hearts with an assurance of the saving work of Christ. But Jonathan Edwards did have his critics, many of them within his own church. There were many for whom their standing in the church they saw as an extension of their standing and influence in the community, and yet they remained unconverted. For a long time, too long really, Edwards had continued the tradition of his grandfather, which he had inherited, the errors of membership remaining open to the unconverted and the Lord's Supper being given to all regardless of their belief. But in the end, and it did take years, but in the end, he knew in his heart he could not continue to do this before God with a clear conscience. And so he announced to his church in 1748 that this practice would cease. Those without evidence of saving faith, of belonging to Christ, would not be admitted to membership anymore. And the Lord's Supper would be reserved for believers only. Well, the uproar that followed lasted 2 years. And in the end, despite Edwards' prominence, heritage, influence, and his clear impact of ministry, the congregation ousted him in 1750. For me, the story of Jonathan Edwards' life is deeply moving. He was a man with a clear vision of Christ. Throughout his life, the glory of Christ drove him and motivated him from a very deep place in his soul. It wasn't a merely intellectual concept, although he was brilliant. He enjoyed the presence and beauty and majesty and fellowship with Christ. He was gripped in much the same way a lover of music might close her eyes in a concert hall as a virtuoso backed by a world-class orchestra performs a Mozart concerto, or how an artist might gaze at a Monet or a Renoir for hours. What Edwards beheld when he gazed at Christ was like that. And yes, he was a very disciplined man. Some of that came to him naturally, but it was always the joy and love he had for Christ that compelled him. One of the topics Edwards wrote about most was concerning the place of emotion intersecting with Christian faith. In the verbiage of the day, he called this the religious affections. And his work on that subject alone dramatically influenced the generations of believers that followed, the revivals that continued to break out over the centuries as each generation sought the Lord afresh in prayer, asking God to essentially do it again, to stir the hard hearts of complacent churchgoers, modern-day Pharisees and heathens alike, as the Word of God was clearly taught and Christ was lifted up. And one last thought. I think we can admire how willing Jonathan Edwards was to take a stand for what was right, even as the majority of those around him and within the church membership opposed him bitterly. He had a lot to lose: his place in the community, his home, his income, his influence, perhaps at some level, his pride or sense of identity.
and yet he willingly gave it all up for the greater glory of Christ. His testimony was, in the end, a version of what Paul describes in Philippians 3, "Whatever were gains to me, I now consider loss for the sake of Christ. What is more, I consider everything a loss because of the surpassing worth of knowing Christ Jesus, my Lord, for whose sake I have lost all things." And after losing his church, Edwards became a missionary to the Native Americans, which then was even more countercultural, but it was something that had always been near and dear to his heart. And after a few years, he was invited to come back into academia as president of Princeton College, which would have seemed perhaps like a reversal or a setting things right after the injustice done to him, but it was short-lived. The Lord called him home just a year later. In his own life, Edwards never would have guessed 250 years later, he'd be regarded by many as America's greatest theologian. For him, the only glory that mattered belonged to Christ, the Savior he loved and served all his days. And that's why Jonathan Edwards is a person every Christian should

0: was How Rich a Treasure We Possess by Matt Boswell and Matt Papa. This is Haven Today. I'm David Wolin. And now that we're in the middle of the summer, officially in July, what's on your summer reading list? Have you set aside any good books to entertain you for those days by the pool or on the long road trip? Well, we have a recommendation. 50 People Every Christian Should Know is going to be a home run for you. These are stories assembled and written down by the late Warren Wiersbe, and story after story, you'll read about Christians from different centuries who lived for Jesus. Some were deep thinkers who help us, even still today, to understand God and His Word better, people like Jonathan Edwards. Others were believers who faced great physical challenges like Fanny Crosby, but all of them were devoted to Christ and were used by God in their time, and they relied upon the strength that only God can give. And for us, these easy-to-read stories will be inspiring as together we seek to live for the glory of God as they did. So would you pray about helping Haven right now? And this is an especially helpful moment for us because now the long months of summer are here. Often this is a lower time for ministry support, but of course, every day the cost of producing and broadcasting a daily program stays the same. So your gift really does make a difference right now. 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I'm David Wolin. Won't you come back again next time? We'll be keeping it all about Jesus. It's the great story here on Haven Today.
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9: With SRN News, I'm Keith Peters in Washington. Iranian state TV says a foreign container ship ran aground in the Strait of Hormuz using an unapproved route.
10: The Iranian state TV report appeared aimed at underlining Tehran's claims to control the Strait of Hormuz, which the world has long considered an international waterway. It saw a fifth of all oil and natural gas pass through it in peacetime. Iran has used its ability to choke off the waterway as a key source of leverage since the war began, disrupting global markets for energy and other critical goods. Talks are ongoing in Qatar to end the Iran war, with the U.S. and Iranian negotiators present. I'm Charles Ledesma.
9: President Trump flew to North Dakota to help open the Theodore Roosevelt Presidential Library on the brand new Air Force One aircraft presented to him by the government of Qatar. President Trump tells reporters the new Air Force One will not cost taxpayers very much.
11: Well, it costs very little relative to what it would cost if we did it a different way. So this was a gift from a country that's treated us very well. And they're an ally of us over in the Middle East, Qatar. And I went to Boeing. I said, who has the best one? They said, Qatar.
9: The refurbished jet is painted to Trump's preferred color scheme of a navy blue belly and red and gold stripes. Multi-day warnings of extreme heat have landed in New York, Boston, and Philadelphia. The sultry weather has pushed east just ahead of weekend 4th of July events in a region that revels in its role as a cornerstone of U.S. independence. On Wall Street, the Dow down by 13 points, the NASDAQ dropped 173, the S&P lower by 16. This is SRN News.
5: Today's good news verse from your network of praise is Matthew chapter 5, verse 9. Blessed are the peacemakers, for they shall be called sons of God. Avon listeners Brian and Heather Quigley are providing our programming today. They're thanking God for all the blessings He has bestowed upon them. Especially thankful for their three wonderful children, loving son-in-law and daughter-in-law, and four beautiful grandchildren, Ty Lee Joe, Elisha, Isla, and Thomas. They're also very thankful to God for putting Ebenezer, their exchange student slash son, and his family from Arusha, Tanzania, in their life. Thankful for YNOP for all they do here and abroad.
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12: By the time the conference was over, the president won a prize.
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12: My next extremely rare safety move by a nation.
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12: This is not
15: the way
16: friends, welcome to In the Market with Janet Parshall. Thank you so much for choosing to spend the hour with us. You know what I say all the time? You walk through life with the Bible in one hand and the newspaper in the other. And if ever there were a topic where that is applicable, it is our conversations on the subject of Israel, the Jewish state. You've got what the Bible says, and then you've got what the world says. And there's fomented hatred against that Jewish state. Has been, by the way. Well, let me put it this way to help you discover the timeline. Satan was the original anti-Semite. So you'll understand how long this ancient hatred has been going on. And it's going to continue, by the way. And that's why a friend, Olivier Melnick, has written that book, Anti-Semitism in the End Times. So you can see the role that it is going to play before Jesus comes. So let's take a look at what's going on. Little piece of land, by the way, about the size of New Jersey. Look at your thumb. That's a real good representation. And you see what's going on. So now it's an interesting volley, geopolitical, diplomatic dance, interesting dance between the United States and Iran, between Iran and Israel, between Israel and Lebanon. And things are getting curiouser and curiouser. And there's a whole lot of tension, particularly because the Israeli prime minister just visited IDF troops in Lebanon. Here's more from my friends at CBN News.
17: The United States says diplomacy with Iran is moving ahead, but Iran says there are no talks. U.S. envoys Steve Witkoff and Jared Kushner are in Doha, but are not engaged in direct negotiations with the Iranians. Qatar says it is mediating between the two sides to put into effect the MOU and release frozen Iranian assets. In a statement, Iran's chief negotiator said, "A decision was made for Iran, the United States, and Lebanon to establish a joint committee to oversee implementation of the end of the war and the restoration of Lebanon's national sovereignty." He also announced ships passing through the Strait of Hormuz will pay no transit fees for the first 60 days after the strategic waterway reopened. Meanwhile, President Trump reviewed plans for expanded strikes with Defense Secretary Pete Hegseth and Joint Chiefs of Staff Chairman General Dan Kane, including what some advisors called finishing the job. But the president decided more time for indirect talks offers the best chance to dismantle Iran's nuclear program without a wider war. Officials say Trump is prepared to order targeted strikes if Iran violates the current agreement, making clear military force remains an option if diplomacy fails. Visiting Israeli troops in southern Lebanon, Prime Minister Benjamin Netanyahu made it clear the IDF will remain.
18: As long as an armed Hezbollah remains here threatening us, we will stay.
17: He also delivered a blunt message to the terror group and Tehran.
18: Lebanon recognizes Israel, Israel recognizes Lebanon, and they say to both Iran and Hezbollah, get out of here.
17: Defense Minister Israel Katz warned that Iran could strike the Jewish state in defense of its Lebanese proxy. Katz criticized White House pressure on Israel to stand down in its fight against Hezbollah during negotiations with the Iranians. Katz said, linking the fronts saved Hezbollah, perhaps even from its collapse. He added, it was an American interest. They very much wanted to advance the possibility of negotiations with Iran. In Gaza, the IDF reports Hamas is getting ready for a future conflict with Israel. New intelligence says the terror group is actively recruiting youths, ramping up training for its elite Nukba force, manufacturing hundreds of rockets and explosive devices every month, and expanding smuggling networks to bring drone parts and other military equipment into Gaza. Israeli troops continue operating inside the Gaza buffer zone to keep terrorists away from border communities. At the same time, reports say Washington has told Israel there is currently no international backing for a new large-scale offensive in Gaza. Julie Stahl, CBN News, Jerusalem.
15: So if the first word that comes to your mind is the word mess, you'd be spot on. So no one really understands what's going to happen. And can you trust Iran? And does Israel have a right to defend herself if Hezbollah, is entrenched in Lebanon? Well, to make sense out of all of this and a whole lot more, Dr. Michael Rydelnik joins us, Professor Emeritus of Jewish Studies and Bible at Moody Bible Institute. Also the host and Bible teacher on Open Line with Dr. Michael Rydelnik, heard all across the country. He's a fabulous writer, written several books. I love his writing on messianic teachings, particularly in the Old Testament. And then he put together a book that I think is extremely important. You should have 10 copies, one for yourself, nine for your friends. It's called How Should Christians Think About Israel? A Quick Guide to God's Covenants, Biblical Prophecy, and the Jewish People. So, Michael, pull up a chair, make yourself comfortable, and I want to get your take on the MOU. Love the way we talk in initials here in D.C., the Memorandum of Understanding, and really and truly, what was this all about? I don't trust from here to the end of my hand anything that Iran does. I know that they believe in the principle of kafir, where they can lie to the, quote, infidel. They've already said, like, they're trolls under a bridge in a child's fairy tale. We're going to now charge you to go through the Strait of Hormuz. I'm going to wait to see if that's going to happen. So give me your take on this stuff.
19: Well, you said I was supposed to make sense of it. I don't think anyone can make any sense of it, to be honest. I think that the president has decided he wants to follow a diplomatic track, and so they have this memorandum of understanding. There seems to be a divide between the vice president, J.D. Vance, who wants to follow through with this MOU with Iran, and the Secretary of State, Rubio, who did something that was sort of counter to the MOU by arranging a peace agreement, which is great news, between Lebanon and Israel and the isolation of Hezbollah, which is a Iranian proxy terrorist group in Lebanon. And so because the reason I say that they're at odds, the memorandum of understanding says that Israel can't act against Hezbollah. The agreement with Lebanon and Israel is that they both will act against Hezbollah. Mm-hmm. So that's why I'm saying they seem to be contrary to each other.
15: Exactly right. Well, when we come back, let's dive in a little bit more about that understanding, if you can put it that way, between Israel and Lebanon, and the transcendent question about whether or not Israel has the right to defend themselves. Now, again, you don't know the players without a program. They say it in baseball. It works with geopolitics as well. Hezbollah is a proxy for Iran. They are in Lebanon. They are aggressively anti-Israel. Does Israel therefore have a right to defend herself? Hang on to the question. We'll look for the answer right after this.

0: such people adulteresses and enemies of God. Some see the entire epistle of James as dealing with the problem of self-deception, and I can understand how they feel that way. A matter of fact, Martin Luther put it in the appendix and called it the Epistle of Straw, but he was dealing with the Catholic Church at the time. James, in particular, serves as a severe warning against self-deception about one's salvation. Faith that does not accompany godly deeds or works is a self-deception, and far more dangerous than unbelief, since those who profess such superficial faith do not even know their need for repentance. Wow, that's something. James also warns against the danger of self-deception in James 1:22. Do not merely listen to the word and so deceive yourselves. Do what it says. This is very interesting. A sermon that focused on you having to do something besides going to church, tithing, and serving the church. Is that all you got to do?
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7: 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So Michael from Illinois called, raised an interesting question. His concern is about the sanctity of human life and the disparaging difference in numbers of casualty when you look at what's going on with Israel and, for example, Lebanon. So let's go, and it isn't Lebanon, it's Hezbollah, to be specific. So just a couple of quick facts before Dr. Michael Rydelnik continues to talk about the distinction in the numbers. More than 80 Israeli soldiers and over 45 civilians have been killed by incoming rockets and cross-border shootings. Hundreds of military personnel and civilians have sustained injuries. Thousands of residential and commercial structures in northern Israeli communities have been damaged, Michael referred to that before, by Hezbollah's anti-tank guided missiles, rockets, and explosive drones. Barrages and intercepted projectiles have sparked severe wildfires across northern Israel and the Golan Heights, burning thousands of acres of land, nature reserves, and agricultural fields. The constant threat of strikes forced approximately 60,000 residents from their homes in northern Israeli towns, upending local economies and communities for extended periods of time. And the conflict also has severely hindered the Israeli economy, particularly in the northern regions where local agriculture suffered extensive losses and the tourism sector incurred billions of shekels in damage. One more thing, and then Michael, I'll let you continue. Another difference, too, is you have to understand the way in which Israel and the attackers to Israel look at the world. It's a demonic perspective. Who puts women and children in a hospital and uses them as targets? And then underneath that hospital, you've got military materiel and personnel, and you're using women and children as shields. There's nothing justifiable in a just war theory about that. It is demonic. Michael, your thoughts?
8: Well, yeah, I think I would start with, you know, we are all, every one of us who love the Lord, concerned about the sanctity of human life.

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6: With SRN News, I'm Keith Peters in Washington. The World Food Program has delivered aid to quake-affected areas in Venezuela. And on Tuesday, a Jordanian team rescued a toddler in Caracas.
7: The UN Food Agency says they're distributing aid to thousands of Venezuelans affected by the June 24 earthquake, including in La Guaira, one of the most affected areas, where workers distributed food aid to residents on Wednesday. The WPF said also that they've completed a first distribution for 1,200 people. The agency adds they aim to reach 500,000 in the next 3 months, while on Tuesday afternoon, a toddler who'd been trapped for 6 days under a collapsed building was rescued. Footage shows jubilant Jordanian rescuers crying, Mashallah, an Arabic phrase that means God has willed it. I'm Charles de Ledesma.
6: Federal Reserve Board Chairman Kevin Warsh says the Fed is intent on getting inflation to its 2% target.
8: We're going to deliver price stability in the U.S. That's what this committee has signed up to do. And our objective is to do that. The tactics, the strategy, and the rest, that's still to come.
6: And Warsh says the Fed will stay free of political influence.
8: We've been an independent central bank for a very long time. We're going to be an independent central bank at this moment, and you're going to see no changes on that.
6: The previous Fed chair, Jerome Powell, had run up against President Trump's desire for an interest rate cut. Multi-day warnings of extreme heat landed in New York, Boston, and Philadelphia on Wednesday as sultry weather pushed east just ahead of 4th of July celebrations in a region that revels in its role as a historic hub of U.S. independence. On Wall Street, the Dow down by 13 points, the Nasdaq dropped 173, the S&P lower by 16. This is SRN News.
9: Today's good news verse from Your Network of Praise is Matthew chapter 5, verse 9. Blessed are the peacemakers, for they shall be called sons of God. Avon listeners Brian and Heather Quigley are providing our programming today. They're thanking God for all the blessings He has bestowed upon them. Especially thankful for their three wonderful children, loving son-in-law and daughter-in-law, and four beautiful grandchildren, Ty Lee Joe, Elisha, Isla, and Thomas. They're also very thankful to God for putting Ebenezer, their exchange student slash son, and his family from Arusha, Tanzania, in their life. Thankful for YNOP for all they do here and abroad.
10: 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I'm Dave Kirby. Hey, thanks for being here this afternoon. We've got another good hour of music coming up to help you finish out your Wednesday workday. We'll get it going with Danny Gokey.

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0: Sons of Sunday on your network of praise. I'm Dave Kirby. Had a miracle this weekend. I've been out for the last couple of days. We had a life and death experience with our dog. She's a little Frenchie named Coco, and she got severe heat stroke. And we didn't think she was going to make it. The vet even told us at the animal hospital. I didn't think she was going to pull through. Little by little over the last few days, she has continued to strengthen and is, she came home last night, which is good news. And so did we. We spent a Saturday night, Sunday night, and Monday night at the pet hospital without much sleep. So we're all trying to get back to normal here. But I hope your life is going a little better than that. We have Katie Nicole coming up, also Blessing Offer, and Lauren Daigle next.
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God's blessing offer on your network of praise. Elevation Worship is just ahead. Also, the new one by Peter Burton. Here's O Lord. This is Lauren Daigle on your network of praise.

0: Worship? Welcome. I'm gonna set my world on fire. So watch me burn. 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
1: 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Proverbs 12:15 says, "The way of a fool is right in his own eyes, but a wise man listens to advice." 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In 1 Kings 12, Rehoboam rejected the wisdom of older advisors and listened instead to voices that echoed his pride. 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It helps us see what we might overlook. 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
5: Sunburn is proof that you can overdo even a good thing. 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Even good gifts need wisdom. Rest matters. Limits matter. Paying attention matters. Jesus never asked you to run yourself into the ground to prove you care. So breathe, slow down, walk with him. 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
2: The prophet Isaiah was given a vision in which he saw the Lord, and he heard angelic creatures calling out to one another, "Holy, holy, holy is the Lord of hosts." 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The Bible never says that God is wrath, wrath, wrath, or even that God is love, love, love. But it does say that God is holy, holy, holy. So if you're to come to know God, you must grasp that He is holy. And when Isaiah saw how holy God is, he said, "Woe is me, for I am lost." Seeing God as He is will bring you to see yourself as you are, and that will drive you to the grace and mercy that can be yours in Jesus.
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2: Welcome to Breakpoint, a daily look at an ever-changing culture through the lens of unchanging truth. For the Colson Center, I'm John Stone Street. As the U.S. approaches its 250th anniversary, there's another milestone that should also be remembered. On July the 1st, 1997, after 100 years as a British colony, Hong Kong was handed over to the People's Republic of China. Part of the agreement, Hong Kong was to remain one country, two systems for 50 years, remaining a capitalist center in an otherwise communist nation. Hong Kong has also become a hub of Christianity, a place where many ministry workers have been trained and theologically equipped and then sent into the mainland. Today, however, 29 years after that handover, the future of the church and of religious liberty in Hong Kong is far from clear. While many Hong Kongers hope to hold on to these freedoms and retain some degree of independence until 2047, others are far more apprehensive, believing that Hong Kong will more likely be assimilated into the mainland politically, legally, and ideologically. After all, as early as 2014, the Chinese Communist Party interfered with Hong Kong elections, screening out candidates they deemed to be disloyal to China and contradicting the whole spirit of one country, two systems. They then cracked down heavily on the umbrella protest, arresting and deporting many leaders. Then in 2020, the Chinese Communist Party enacted the National Security Law, effectively granting the Chinese government more control over Hong Kong under the pretext of safeguarding national security. In reality, this just gave carte blanche authority for the CCP to persecute anyone deemed to be a threat to the party. Now even ministry workers can conveniently be framed as colluding with foreign entities. In fact, it is impossible for the power of the Chinese state to grow as it is within Hong Kong without Christians appearing to be more and more of a threat. First, Christianity is completely incompatible in a moral sense. As former Cardinal Joseph Zen put it, Christianity is a rejection of, quote, the whole culture which is now reigning in China, a culture of falsity, of dishonesty, a lack of spiritual values, end quote. Second, and more importantly, Christianity is incompatible with communism in its view of reality itself, and especially who is in charge over reality. To call this a conflict of interest for Christians in Hong Kong is quite an understatement. Already, in response to the national security law, there's been a mass exodus of young professionals and ministry workers from Hong Kong. As a result, many churches there lack sufficient volunteers and sustainable financial support. Some smaller churches have been forced to merge to avoid closing, while some larger multi-site churches have been forced to close campuses after losing too many congregants. Of course, what's always been true about the church's existence and flourishing remains true for Christians there in Hong Kong. Our hopes never dependent on who's sitting on an earthly throne. The risen Christ is the Lord over all creation, and he's called his people to that specific time and place in history, to that specific moment within God's grand story of redemption. At the same time, like he has throughout history in times of increasing cultural pressures, God sovereignly uses situations like in Hong Kong to send his people to other places around the world. In addition to reminding us of the plight of Christians back in Hong Kong, these people will take the church forward to other places, serving as businessmen and attorneys and fathers and mothers and computer engineers and leaders and other things who hold fast to Christ and live under his lordship in a new time and place. For the Colson Center, I'm John Stone Street with Breakpoint. 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For more information or to share this commentary with others, go to colsoncenter.org/radio.
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6: With SRN News, I'm Keith Peters in Washington. President Trump visited North Dakota on Wednesday to see the newly built Theodore Roosevelt Presidential Library, a massive facility exploring the life of America's 26th president. In remarks, President Trump says Theodore Roosevelt was special.
7: Today we come to the heartland of America to pay tribute to a man who embodied the heart and soul and fight and spirit of our country as much as anyone who ever lived.
6: Trump says Theodore Roosevelt defied doctors who told him to take it easy due to health issues like asthma.
7: And he did just the opposite. He had a frickin' wild life, right? He was wild. He just didn't want to take that. He didn't want to listen to his doctor. He didn't want to be quiet. He wanted to be great.
6: This is SRN News.
8: Today's good news verse from your network of praise is Matthew chapter 5, verse 9. Blessed are the peacemakers, for they shall be called sons of God. 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They're thanking God for all the blessings He has bestowed upon them. Especially thankful for their three wonderful children, loving son-in-law and daughter-in-law, and four beautiful grandchildren, Ty Lee Joe, Elisha, Isla, and Thomas. 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Thankful for YNOP for all they do here and abroad.
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